0: welcome back to Breakfast Without Borders here on 103.15 ABI FM. We were just listening to Fadi with a song called Helwe, and he's an Australian singer with an Arabic background.
1: Yeah,
0: how about that? Cool voice. And that translates as beautiful.
1: Of course.
0: Sweet. He's talking about Adelaide. There you go. And prior to that, Alessia Fontana with Balcone Fiorito. She's an Italian singer. And that translates to balcony covered with flowers.
1: Isn't that beautiful?
0: Isn't that lovely?
1: Going out in the morning, having a cut and seeing your balcony full of flowers.
0: Very nice. Beautiful.
2: Have you been privy to that somewhere along the line, Helen?
1: I'm trying to think. Probably, yes. I'm sure in my...
2: Do you have any balconies or are you a single story?
1: No, a single story. Okay. Single story.
0: You can still have flowers.
1: Oh, but David comes through the door every end of the day with flowers for me.
0: He blossoms.
2: Every day.
0: He blossoms for you.
1: He's the flower.
0: Oh, he's the flower.
1: Blossoms every day.
0: He's not a cactus. Just checking.
1: No.
0: Different flowers.
1: That's
0: funny,
1: Chris.
0: They flower.
2: Yes, true.
0: A bit thorny on the side.
1: A bit prickly.
0: That's right. Oh, dear. Never mind. Talking about prickly things, Peter Van Onselen says, Albo, Anthony Albanese, skipped Saturday's Australian Football League Grand Final, claiming he had just flown in from overseas that morning. All right. Even though the game was in the afternoon. Lift your game, Albo.
1: Oh, yeah, right.
0: Yeah, come on, buddy. I used to hop off the plane, straight to a meeting. Come on. Anyway, Van Onselen suggests the miss suited him, as prime ministers often get booed at the grand final, and being seen in corporate boxes during a cost of living crunch can look bad. So missing it avoided a political headache. We could say it has more to do, though, with Kylie Minogue performing, given what he said about her some weeks ago. What do you think, folks?
2: I think that's the bigger political headache.
0: I think so, too.
2: You know, Albo was put through the ringer, rightly, for the comments that he made, which were disparaging and unpleasant.
0: Yes.
2: And, you know, I don't really know what his advisors, I will say his advisors, because I assume a prime minister gets briefed on anything to say at any time.
0: Yes.
2: And whoever thought that, you know, he was appealing to a younger audience or whatever the justification was for him to say what he said, which was quite unpolitical or quite un-prime ministerial.
0: Yes, unprofessional.
2: And rather low grade.
1: Yeah,
2: you know, I think
1: it
2: missed the room. It missed the mark.
1: Totally.
2: And he didn't read the room.
0: Right.
2: And maybe the backlash was a little more intense than it ought to be, but it was still warranted. And I think had someone, and they would have, had someone snapped Anthony Albanese in the MCG crowd while Kylie Minogue was performing, there would have absolutely been all kinds of memes made up and newsreels and what have you. And so I think it was very much tactical to not have Anthony Albanese at the grand final, which was breaking tradition in many ways because we always see the Prime Minister at the AFL grand final day. So
0: that was the one that was missing. He was the one.
2: Yeah.
0: He stopped the record being broken.
1: The record.
0: We can blame Albo.
1: You can blame Albo. Yeah. I can't get over, totally agree, Ellis, but also, where were his PR and research people to be on that show? That interviewer, she's known for being provocative and pushes the envelope and all those things.
0: Mm-hmm.
1: What were they thinking? He should know.
2: I can only imagine that he just didn't think, or his team
1: didn't
2: believe that it would get seriously scrutinized and shown around. I think he just went on there being like, it's another piece of media that probably won't go that far. You know, it's not even a hugely popular podcaster, you know, in a grand scale term.
0: Yes.
1: Yeah.
2: So, you know, maybe I can get away with being a bit facetious in this interview, but it didn't come off well.
1: Oh, it was terrible.
2: You know,
1: very uncomfortable.
2: Very, very, very uncomfortable to watch, actually.
1: Just thinking about it.
2: It gets more and more uncomfortable every time you watch it.
1: And he just got married.
0: Well, you got that. He went to Carl Sanderland's wedding. Really, that was... Where's your judgment of character, Albo? seriously should be within a barge pole of this guy. Those kind of people who, what's the word, publicly send out misogynistic statements and objectify women. It's just awful. There's no excuse. It's not funny.
1: Yeah.
0: Funny for what, a 14-year-old?
1: I don't
0: maybe
1: know.
0: Even then, they should be told that ain't funny. It's time to move on from that kind of guttural humour. We can all have a good joke about things, but that was pathetic. So, yeah, he probably would have been rightly booed.
1: Mm, oh, yeah.
0: Who knows?
1: Yeah, for sure.
0: Anyway.
2: Without question, but I think it was 100% a decision that came from above. You're not going to the grand final.
1: Nobody there to...
2: That's a political bomb we can avoid.
0: Oh, yeah.
1: Nobody there to... And no other dignitary, like, to represent...
2: I'm not sure. I mean, Penny Wong, obviously, if there was, they weren't that important.
1: They would have said,
2: because we didn't hear about it. So, yeah.
0: That's true.
2: To have the Prime Minister not at the AFL Grand Final was definitely a sight to behold.
1: Yeah.
2: Or a sight not to behold. Yeah.
0: Well, at the end of the day, they're representing the country. They're there

0: he didn't have to buy it.
1: Yeah.
2: But she had him. She had him, Alice. I could see that. But also Nikki, I think she hosted, I don't know if it was the Emmys or something, and she that's her thing. She roasts celebrities. She just, that's what I mean. If you see it
0: perform. Yeah, but if you look at the interview, her style of questioning was not one that sort of, you know, they weren't gotcha questions. He did not have to buy it the way he did. He voluntarily sunk himself.
2: Why would you ask a prime minister, who do you want it?
0: Well,
2: have it off.
0: Well, you can ask anything to anyone. I mean, if your job is to get reactions, then you can do whatever you like. And a lot of people make a living off of doing that.
2: His people let him down.
0: The fact that he went in for it is what staggers me. I mean, you know, it's not like it was a robust commentary whereby he was sort of guilty by not answering. I mean, he really went out of his way.
2: That question really is, you know, you don't ask that of a prime minister. That's her job. That's her image. That's her thing. I'm not blaming her.
0: No, I don't think that's what it was. I think she smelt weakness within him.
2: Well, that's what I'm saying.
0: And she
2: responded.
0: Got a great result.
2: So she did it again, like with the Japanese, with the watermelons.
1: Hmm.
0: Yeah.
2: Yeah, that's what I'm saying. Like, she goes for that. She lives on that. That's her job. And I think, where were his PR and his people? Don't they know? Haven't they seen her perform? I have. And I was very surprised that he was even on it.
0: I think he let his guard down by having the aura she had, and he got sucked into it.
1: Yeah, sure did.
0: And paid the price.
2: I'd be divorcing him and going for everything he's got.
0: Tell us what you really think, Helen.
1: Exactly.
0: You're going to some music, I think.
2: Okay.

0: Did you know 5EBI holds a community broadcasting license specifically to provide multicultural programming for Adelaide's diverse communities? That license is more than just permission to broadcast. It's a commitment to serve people from many cultures, languages, and backgrounds with programs that inform, educate, and connect communities. 5EBI was created to ensure multicultural voices continue to be heard on local radio. That means preserving language programs, sharing cultural traditions, promoting community events, and providing information that matters to multicultural audiences. As a licensed community broadcaster, 5EBI must stay true to its multicultural purpose and continue supporting diversity on the airwaves. Without multicultural programming, many communities would lose an important connection to language, culture, and local community life. By listening, volunteering, and supporting 5EBI, you help keep multicultural radio strong for future generations. 5EBI, Adelaide's voice for multicultural communities.
1: And prior to our little promo, we had a song by Kenji Girac, and the song was called Andalouse. She's a French singer. How about that? And prior to that, Sezen Aksu with Yaygara, a legendary Turkish singer, apparently.
2: Very popular.
1: Translated as commotion, uproar.
2: Which happens sometimes in the studio, doesn't it?
1: It does.
2: But we do have fun.
1: Lots of commotion, uproar.
2: Can do.
3: Always during the music, hopefully.
2: Yeah. My boxing gloves are on.
1: Yeah. I duck sometimes when something's flying my way, but there you go. All right, moving on to the UK. 26-year-old Amy Sinfield, not Seinfeld, Sinfield, from Bedford, has gone viral for her collection of 256 mugs, talking the crockery ones, not humans, worth about $4,700 Australian dollars. She bought 100 mugs in the past year, more than 8 months. It's like the number of flights I used to be on. And now needs a dedicated cupboard because she ran out of space at about 100. She picks her daily mug by mood and outfit and keeps a big Sports Direct mug hidden for workmen and wants to design her own range one day. Wow.
3: Certainly got a passion for mugs.
1: Passion for mugs. Oh, God. Where's Benny Hill when you need him? Well, what do we take of obscure collections
3: Can I just say one thing on the mug front?
1: Please, go to my God. Bring it out.
3: This is going to be the most single guy statement ever made.
1: Oh, dear.
2: I'll give it a shot.
3: I'll have the one mug out for water refills in my kitchen for a week.
1: Oh dear. Unwashed. The great unwashed.
3: Well, it's water, why wash it?
1: That sounds like a Clint Eastwood movie, The Great Unwashed.
3: Yeah.
1: Brackets, mug.
3: Yeah. Well, yeah. I mean, absolutely.
1: Oh dear.
2: You use a mug to drink water.
3: I do.
2: Not a glass.
3: Yeah, correct.
1: Oh.
3: Yeah, it's a bit strange.
1: Oh, crockery versus glass. That's a big question.
3: I prefer glass. I don't know why.
1: I get it.
3: Personal preference. I like a mug.
1: Helen likes glass.
3: I'm mug of cold water.
2: Well, I don't drink a lot of water.
1: I'm glass.
2: And what do you drink your coffee in?
3: A mug.
1: And I drink coffee out of a glass.
3: I don't drink coffees at home. I like my coffee to be made by someone.
2: Oh, by your barista that you go to every morning. Yes. Oh.
1: Nudge, wink, wink, say no more.
3: Male or female.
1: Oh.
3: I much prefer my caffeinated beverage to be made with love.
2: To be made with love.
3: Not made through necessity.
1: I get that.
2: Not beating those beans and aggro and looking at Ellis going, I love you, Ellis.
3: I get the little pattern in the coffee.
2: Little love heart pattern,
1: a little picture of your face in the coffee.
3: That gets me going for the day.
1: Oh, bet it does.
2: Okay.
1: Very nice.
2: So you've got so now you've had your little coffee in the morning with a little. So you've got another place because. You go out again to get your next coffee? Is that what you're saying?
3: No, not often.
2: No.
3: Unless I'm really sleep deprived, I won't do two normally.
1: Mm.
2: All right.
3: Collectibles. Collections.
2: Collectibles. I don't collect.
1: Don't collect?
2: Records? I throw out. No.
3: Videos. That surprises me, Helen.
2: The only thing that stayed is David, and I'm trying to get rid of him.
1: Flip the cactus.
3: You've got a bit of an addictive personality. I would have thought you would be a collector.
2: No, I can't handle
1: boxes of Bex or Vincent's.
2: No.
3: I would have thought you would have attached yourself to some sort of variety, Helen.
2: No, I don't collect. I just think No.
1: You collect thoughts.
3: Maybe. Not even plants.
2: That's nice. Oh, no, I kill plants. No.
1: Okay. Oh, dear. No. This is a worry, isn't it?
3: Wow.
1: Wow.
3: I'm surprised by that.
2: I am a now person. Now.
1: Right now.
2: Yeah, whatever. This is it.
3: What needs to be done today?
2: That's it.
1: Mm.
2: Yeah, I don't.
1: What do you collect, Alice?
3: The last time I collected something, I would have been about maybe 10.
1: 10.
3: But I used to be a fanatical collector of WWE figurines.
1: WWE, Worldwide European something.
3: Worldwide Wrestling Entertainment.
1: Oh,
3: World Wrestling Entertainment.
1: Oh, my God.
3: Not Worldwide.
1: Mario Milano, here we go.
3: No, I used to... I had a small...
1: Exactly.
3: I had a small... I don't know who these names are.
2: Yeah, he's too young to know.
3: I had a small fraction of close friends who used to love collecting WWE figurines.
1: Right.
3: And I had a whole backpack full of them.
2: And what have you done with them now?
3: Oh, they're probably sitting unsold in a garage sale basket somewhere. But, yeah, back in the day, absolutely loved doing that.
2: Oh, great.
3: That and probably went through the Pokemon Yu-Gi-Oh phase of collecting cards a lot.
1: Mm-hmm.
3: And they were very controversial. Got to the point where schools had to get involved and ban trades.
1: Yes.
3: Because, you know, kids would go home with buyer's remorse, but they'd already done, you know, they'd traded away.
1: They throw away their lunch.
3: And then they'd tell their mum about it, and the mum would say, well, you know, you've decided to give it away. What can I do?
1: Yeah.
3: So then the mum would go to the school and say, make sure they don't do this again.
1: Oh.
3: I don't want to deal with the buyer's remorse.
1: Oh.
3: And, you know, it took all these parent-teacher sit-downs had to happen.
2: And these faces would come out every so often for school kids, wouldn't they? Like, you know, little figurines or things, or McDonald's. Yeah, would bring out, and away they go collecting.
3: Well, actually, the first ever collectibles obsession were marbles.
1: Yes, I remember that.
2: I was
1: in the 60s.
2: To say that because I grew up with this
1: the
2: boy.
1: 60s.
2: I grew up with this boy from. He's the one that I went to kindy with, and we were crying all day together. And oh my goodness, he had like a crate.
1: Really?
2: We'd bring him over, and we'd look at the marbles together.
1: There you go.
2: Big ones. What are the big ones called? Oh, he had.
3: Don't know, but I wouldn't have thought this many years on that I've lost them all. But
1: oh no.
3: I think I've lost my marbles.
2: Oh, fun. Oh, now he's trying to be funny as well.
1: There you go. Remember that on Sunday night.
2: Now he's trying to be funny. Well, quickly, David Andrea from Italy, he collects Coca-Cola cans since he was 15 years of age.
3: I'm impressed by that.
2: But he collects special editions and commemorative ones from all over the world. And as at 2013, he had 10,558 cans from 87 countries. And he holds the Guinness World Records for that effort.
1: Wow.
3: Coke Museum. You just about have one in your own house.
2: Insane. Cans.
1: They should be paying him.
2: The whole cans.
1: Wow.
3: Chris, you could have forged something together, couldn't you?
1: I could have.
3: All the business expertise you were involved in.
1: Yeah. Well, records mainly, books.
3: Yeah.
1: I wouldn't say I collect them deliberately. I just haven't got rid of them.
2: Do not disturb signs from hotel rooms.
1: I did used to pick up those little door hangers because there were some really cute ones.
2: Oh, there you go.
3: Soaps.
2: Coming out now.
1: Yep. Soap. That's right. Don't waste the soap. Take it home. Good for the caravan or whatever it was.
2: My kids used to do that to me when we go away.
1: Really?
2: I'd come home and I'd open my suitcase and there'd be all these soaps and shampoos and everything. They'd just throw them in and I didn't even
3: know. They're just being resourceful.
1: Recycling.
2: Recycling. That's the word.
1: We will recycle this program tomorrow.
2: Okay, so
3: we shall. We'll catch everyone tomorrow morning.
2: We're saying goodbye.
3: Thanks so much for your company.
2: Have a good day, everyone.
3: Time for a look at all of your national news headlines here on 103.1 5EBI FM. It is Monday, the 28th of September, and you're with Ellis Gelios. Sydney and the New South Wales South Coast have been hit by thousands of bogong moths migrating south to the Alpine region for the summer. The 2.5 to 3.5 centimetre endangered moths travel from Queensland and central New South Wales in spring and are drawn to lights. So police say the swarms in the Hawkesbury, North Shore and Sutherland are just passing through. Residents have been asked not to harm them and to switch off unnecessary lights as they are a key food for the mountain pygmy possum and numbers have fallen due to drought and land clearing. A 35-year-old man has been charged with two counts of attempted murder after allegedly stabbing a rookie police officer in the neck in Hemant in Brisbane's east at about 5:10 a.m. on Sunday. Constable Wesley Thomas, 10 weeks on the job, and a 52-year-old senior constable responded to a domestic disturbance on Bogong Street. Police say the man first injured his father, then stabbed Thomas in the neck and torso and slashed his partner. One Nation could collect up to $630,000 from people wanting to run in Victoria's November state election, with applicants calling it a cash grab and a pay-to-play. The Guardian Australia says 1,209 people have expressed interest and about 220 reached the final stage, each paying a $150 non-refundable application fee, plus at least $60 membership, with pre-selected candidates told to pay $5,500 to run, despite most lower house seats being unwinnable. Private colleges are offering last-minute discounts to rush students into a graduate diploma. The federal government is scrapping on the 5th of October over fears it is being misused by non-genuine students to stay in Australia. The Graduate Diploma of Management has about 15,000 current students and more than 40,000 with future enrolments packaged after lower-level vocational courses. It is taught by almost 450 institutions, ads and agent messages seen in recent days offer cut fees, free certificates of enrolment, same-day offers and special intakes on the 21st of September and the 2nd of October. In sport, the AFL Grand Final was the most watched program on Australian TV this year, with more than 4.5 million viewers nationally and a reach of 6.5 million, according to Channel 7. The pre-game show with Kylie Minogue reached more than 4.3 million, up 20% on last year. Brisbane's Triple Premiership side celebrated with fans at Brunswick Street Oval in Fitzroy North in Melbourne. To weather in Adelaide on this Monday, it's a partly cloudy day. Winds are easterly 15 to 25 kilometres an hour, turning northeasterly 20 to 30 kilometres an hour in the late morning and afternoon. Top today of 27 and a minimum of 11. More news in an hour.

0: 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Ziggy and Dieter with you for the next 2 hours here on Radio 5 EBIFM. 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
1: Good morning, Dieter. Good morning to all our listeners. I just realized, and I have to laugh, that my chair hair is a bit low, so and yeah. I'm just level with the table, more or less.
0: It looks like you're sitting under the desk.
1: Under the desk. Mm. Yeah, that's all right. We will fix that in about a few minutes.
0: That's right. After the next song, definitely. Yes. All right, let's get into the music straight away. The Shorts, the Dutch group, I think they were in the 80s. Pretty famous for some time with their song Come On, Ça Va. And today opening up the Morning Music Vitamin Show this morning.

0: Alain Vitasovich and his song Samo Bok Te Moga Ushiniti. I think that's what it is. All right.
1: Well, whatever it is. Now you can see me, Dieter, so my chair is
0: She's not under the desk anymore.
1: And I can read something out from We Are SA. All my articles this morning are coming from We Are SA. So, smoke detectors, illicit tobacco toxin levels investigated. Black market cigarettes under the microscope after high levels of cadmium and uranium found in New Zealand study. The state government is investigating whether illicit tobacco products seized in South Australia could contain dangerous levels of toxic metals after research out of New Zealand found the cigarettes contained elevated levels of several harmful substances. University of Auckland researchers found concentrations of the cancer-causing heavy metal cadmium were up to 60% higher in illicit tobacco products than in legitimate products. The study also identified unusual levels of metals including tin, lead, indium, cesium, and uranium, raising further concerns about the unknown contents of tobacco products sold through illegal channels. The double happiness products tested in New Zealand have also been previously seized in South Australia. In response to the findings, the state government has asked Preventive Health SA to determine whether scientific testing of illicit tobacco products seized in South Australia could be undertaken to assess whether similar contaminants are present locally. The research comes as South Australia continues to lead the nation in tobacco prevention, tobacco control, and enforcement activity. South Australia daily smoking rate has fallen to record low of 7.5% in 2025, down from 10.6% in 2020, placing the state on track to achieve its target of reducing smoking prevalence to 6% by next year. Despite this progress, tobacco use remains one of the leading causes of preventable death and disease. Approximately 2 in every 3 people who smoke are likely to die from smoking-related illness. While most South Australians who smoke purchase legal and regulated products, the illicit tobacco market remains a significant concern. To further strengthen enforcement efforts, more than $3 million in federal funding is being rolled out by Preventive Health SA to disrupt illicit tobacco trade and respond to localized enforcement challenges. South Australia efforts in tackling illicit tobacco have recently been recognized nationally, with the Australian Council on Smoking and Health rating the state as way out ahead on the National Illicit Tobacco Ladder, which assesses jurisdictional efforts to combat illegal tobacco trade. Most notably, South Australia remains the only state in Australia to ban online tobacco sales, strengthening supply chains controls and helping protect young people from accessing tobacco products. There you go.
0: Yes, that's a big problem. I knew a person who is a smoker,
1: mm-hmm.
0: and she was smoking the cigarettes under the counter.
1: Yes.
0: And she was totally addicted to it. Mm. It was amazing how fidgety she became. You know, she had to actually get out to have another cigarette.
1: Yeah, that can happen, yeah.
0: And, there was a total addiction, in my opinion. And then I thought, I wonder what she is actually smoking. Because, I smoked once, only for a few years. I gave Hawaii is smoking already 1970, so that's a long, long time ago. And I remember a packet of cigarettes were the most expensive was 40 cents at that particular time. So now we're talking a big money to buy a packet. And no wonder it's gone a bit into the underground, you see, and became a bit criminal, the whole situation. So, yes, but in those days, I believe, we were actually smoking tobacco.
1: Yeah.
0: You know, and but now I don't know what they put into it,
1: in this tobacco, as I said, there are substances in these cigarettes which should not be there, and they are even more harmful than the normal cigarettes, or should we say the real cigarettes, which are, we know, are harmful, especially for the lung. But this one, I don't know. And it's good that there's something to be done about that.
0: You know, I really welcome the situation right now that you can go into a restaurant or even into a hotel and it's smoke-free. It's so beautiful.
1: Yeah.
0: I remember in the olden days, you know, you walked in there, it was kind of blue.
1: That's right. I mean, the people who did not smoke, like I did, never smoked in my whole life, we actually were sitting there and we inhaled.
0: Yeah, you were smoking as well.
1: Smoking as well, in a way. So hopefully there was nothing coming out of that. But it's a good thing that you can sit now. You can actually look out the window when you've got a window seat. Nothing is in front of you.
0: Actually, my grandfather, he grew tobacco. And you know, a lot of people on the land, they were growing tobacco and dried it and then rolled it and either made cigars or cigarettes or whatever they made out of it. And I was always fascinated. I never liked tobacco because it was really sticky.
1: Yes, but I think that was still nature, even though it might have been harmful to yourself, but That was pure. And that might have been a lot better. Yeah. So anyway, that something will be done about it, and hopefully these illicit tobacco cigarettes or whatever, they will leave our country.

And that was a song from Frank Michael here on Radio 5 EBI-FM, and it was the song Le Petit Café du Grand Amour. Now it's time for the 7-day weather outlook, and here it is. Today, a partly cloudy day, light winds becoming east to northeasterly, 15 to 25 kilometers per hour in the late afternoon. Now we expect a maximum of 27 degrees today. We had an overnight low of 11, and currently it's 21.9 degrees in the city. Tomorrow, a partly cloudy day with a minimum of 19 and a maximum of 32. So that should be a record for this time of the year then. On Wednesday, a shower or two with a 17 and 25. Thursday, showers 15 and 21. Friday, partly cloudy, 11 and 18 degrees, Saturday partly cloudy, 10 and 21, and on Sunday also partly cloudy with 10 and 20 degrees. 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

And that was a song from Katarina Stanisi and the song Ligo. 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

0: Something doesn't seem quite right. 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

0: Natalie Makoma, the great African singer, with her song Iaura Biavi. 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And before Natalie Makoma, you've been listening to a German song by Mara Kaiser. And the song was called Der Frieden fängt im Herzen an. The peace starts in your heart.
1: That's about right, I think. If everyone was thinking about peace straight from your heart, we would not have wars in this world.
0: Oh, yeah, it depends on how your heart is going.
1: Well, yeah, that's quite right. But I mean, yeah, I don't know why we always have to fight. But when history always tells us there was a war and fights everywhere.
0: All right, I'll play another two songs and then I would like to hear from you again, my dear.
1: Something nice, yes.

0: And that was a song from Refrense from South Africa, and it was the song Sunny D. Looptop, and before from Finland, Pepe Wilberg and his song Baiva Tuskin Paitis Kau Nimmen. I think I got it.
1: I actually like the African song. I quite,
0: yeah, the quite South African nice. Makes some good music. Yeah. Sometimes it sounds like they're all a bit, have something going on in their throat.
1: In their throat, you know, yeah.
0: They should have some lozenges, I think.
1: Maybe, okay. Right, to something totally different. Straight from the Natural History Museum in London, the Wildlife Photographer of the Year exhibition is returning to the Adelaide Botanic Garden, and it's bringing an exciting hands-on family-friendly program with it. Fasten your feathers, because the globally celebrated Wildlife Photographer of the Year exhibition is returning to Adelaide Botanic Garden. So Australians can experience the wonder of the natural world through its stunning photography exhibition on loan from the Natural History Museum, London. Discover stunning and thought-provoking images that capture extraordinary wildlife moments, hidden animal behaviors, and the breathtaking beauty and diversity of our planet. Botanic Gardens and State Herbarium Director Michael Harvey said the exhibition offers our visitors an unforgettable journey into the natural world. We are once again proud to host this internationally celebrated exhibition at Adelaide Botanic Garden, where these extraordinary images can start meaningful conversations about conservation, Mr. Harvey said. Seeing them in the natural setting of the indoor forest of the Bicentennial Conservatory makes this a truly unique experience. Each photograph reminds us of the beauty worth protecting and the responsibility we share to conserve the natural world. We hope visitors leave feeling inspired, informed, and more connected to nature. Natural History Museum Director Dr. Dave Gurr said, "Now in its 61st year, we are thrilled to continue Wildlife Photographer of the Year as a powerful platform for visual storytelling, showing the diversity, beauty, and complexity of the natural world and humanity's relationship to it." To coincide with the exhibition, the garden has announced an exciting hands-on program, including school holiday fun for the little ones and a nature-inspired photography competition that'll bring out your inner artist. Plus, mark your calendars for a return of the magical summer evenings coming this December and January with Gather in the Garden. The exhibition is running from the 21st of September, so it has already started, until the 31st of January 2027. For more

0: information, you can visit the website of Wildlife Photographer of the Year, or of course Adelaide's Botanic Garden website, or just go to the Botanical Garden and walk around.
1: Yes, what a good idea, and it should be very interesting.
0: Interesting, yeah. That. I mean, I have a few photos here, so which we can't show our listeners, but it looks stunning.
1: Yes, some of the photos are just brilliant, and you know, it takes so much time to get the right photo. I wouldn't like to know for one photo what you have got in front of you. I'm sure they probably had 20, 30 until they found the right one.
0: Yeah, that's right. So, no, I think that's a good thing. It runs, as I said, already it's on until the 31st of January. So there's a lot of time to go there when the weather is nice. Well, it's indoors, obviously, but still. And then look around in our wonderful Botanic Garden of Adelaide.
1: Yes.

The Cats and Pete Wierman from the Netherlands with the song Song of the Ocean. And before the Song of the Ocean, you've been listening to a song from Cimino Rossi, the Argentinian singer. And he sang Baila Conmigo en el Alba. Morning Music Vitamins with Ziggy and Dieter. It's 3 minutes to 11. At 11 o'clock, we have the latest news with Alice Gallios.

0: Nice instrumental played by Ricky King, and it was a sail away. Well, we're sailing into the news now here at EBIFM. It's 11 o'clock.
1: Time for a look at all of your world news headlines here on 103.1 5 EBIFM. It's Monday, the 28th of September, and you're with Ellis Gelios. 27 people have been killed in two mass shootings hours apart in South Africa. 17 were killed and 15 injured on Saturday evening when 8 gunmen opened fire outside and then inside a bar near Johannesburg before torching 2 vehicles and fleeing. Police said 13 men and 4 women died, mostly South Africans with some from Ethiopia and Lesotho, and suspect robbery but have not ruled out a turf war between illegal mining groups in a separate attack early on Sunday. 10 people were killed and 11 injured outside an entertainment venue in a township near Cape Town. 4 people have died after a private helicopter crashed and caught fire in St. Brigade d'Iberville, about 50 kilometres from Montreal on Saturday afternoon. Emergency services were called at 2:30 p.m. local time after reports of a helicopter in distress near Rang des Escorce Road off a Highway 10 found the aircraft burning and declared all occupants dead at the scene. The victims have not yet been identified and may take days to identify. Rescuers have recovered 2 bodies after an avalanche hit the base camp of Himlung Himal Peak in Nepal's Menang district on Sunday morning, with around a dozen Nepalese climbers and support staff still missing. The group had been sent ahead of foreign climbers to prepare the 7,126-metre peak on the Tibet border and fix ropes after days of heavy snow. Poor weather has hampered rescue efforts, with helicopters unable to reach the site, and a team of experienced mountaineers flown from Kathmandu will continue the search today. Swiss voters have overwhelmingly rejected a stricter definition of the country's neutrality, with more than 70% voting against a proposal that would have blocked sanctions, without UN approval and closer ties to NATO. The initiative, backed by the right-wing Swiss People's Party and openly supported by Moscow, was opposed by the government and all other major parties. In sport, in the latest UEFA Nation League result, Gibraltar and Andorra drew 0-0, Lithuania and Azerbaijan drew 1-1, Serbia were beaten 2-1 by Netherlands, Germany were beaten 1-0 by Greece, Austria beat Kosovo 3-1, Israel fell to the Republic of Ireland 3-0, Denmark beat Wales 2-0, Portugal beat Norway 2-1. To weather in Adelaide on this Monday, it's a partly cloudy day. Winds are easterly, 15 to 25 kilometres an hour, turning northeasterly, 20 to 30 kilometres an hour in the late morning and afternoon. Top today of 27 and a minimum of 11. That's all the news we have for you on 103.1 5 EBI on this Monday.

0: Oh, yes. And that was a song from Germany by Peter Petrell and his song, Tu, was du noch nie getan hast. Mm. Do something you never have done before.
1: Well, Peter Petrell can't do that anymore. He just passed away a few weeks ago, unfortunately, at the age of 85. So, but I like his songs and they will still live on, and that's a good thing.
0: Yes, that's the beauty with the entertainers. Their music lives on,
1: doesn't it? That's really, really lovely.
0: Very good. All right. Morning Music Vitamins here on EBI FM.

0: A song from Switzerland here on Morning Music Vitamin Show by Maya Brunner, and it was the song Klopft's Glück an die Tür. Well, the luck is knocking on your door.
1: Your door.
0: That would be nice, wouldn't it?
1: Yeah, we would love that, to have luck. Yes, we all need a little bit of luck, I guess.
0: Now, we should tell our listeners that we are more or less in the last week of the Morning Music Vitamin Show, because we have decided to go into retirement, so to speak. And yes, it's our last week with the Music Vitamin Show. And
1: we are, in a way, we are quite happy that we will have more time with families. It's important. There are personal things also. We also were very sad to give this program up. But Dieter, you have done that since 2016, I think it was, roughly.
0: Something like that. 2017, as I recall. So,
1: and it's a lot of work involved. And yes, and we are not getting younger. So no. We said we have to set a date now where we actually can want to say, well, we have to do something else. We have to do what we like to do. We've got hobbies. We've got family. And yes, it's getting too much. We are not getting any younger.
0: No, that's true. And I mean, let's face it, we are volunteers, and yes. We give the time, and we honestly, we loved doing it, and there's no doubt about it. And we also met a lot of listeners because of the program, which is very nice indeed, and I made some friendships as well. So, yes, on Friday, our last show, and then
1: Friday, the 2nd of October. And also, what our listeners don't hear is actually what we do at home to put the program together.
0: Yes.
1: We are sitting here for 2 hours. That's fine, but there are other hours we are sitting at home putting things together. Anyway, Friday, the 2nd of October, we will be sharing a tear, I think, but that's the way life goes.
0: Yes, I want to pursue a few other things, especially in regards to the art. I would like to do some more with that one. And, there's always a time when you have to say, well, enough is enough.
1: Time to say goodbye.
0: Exactly.

0: And that was a song from BZN. It was called Hey Mister. And before BZN, you've been listening to a song from Atomic Harmonic. And it was Hopa Koopa. Hopa Koopa. Atomic Harmonic, they always have, energetic songs.
1: The name says it all, really.
0: Exactly. Yes.
1: AI could make your daily commute faster. Selected intersections will soon trial artificial intelligence cameras designed to cut delays, ease congestion, and give pedestrians and cyclists a fairer go. 5 trials across Adelaide will explore how traffic signals can better respond to queues, crashes, and crowds, potentially changing the way we move around the city. Sitting through another red light while the road beside you is empty is one of the greatest frustrations of driving. That's about to change. Now, at selected Adelaide intersections, smart cameras will soon start making decisions based on what's happening on the road, giving extra green time to traffic that's banking up, extending crossing time for large groups of pedestrians and recognizing cyclists waiting at intersections. The technology is part of 5 AI trials backed by almost $500,000 in state government funding, testing whether the technology can interpret what's happening on the road in real time, helping to reduce delays and improve safety for everyone on the road. The trials will take place in Golden Grove, Salisbury Downs, Mawson Lakes and Unley, funded through the Office of Artificial Intelligence 35 million AI proof of value program. The RAA has welcomed the trials. These trials are practical steps towards a transport network that responds to real conditions rather than fixed timing, RAA senior manager safety and infrastructure Charles Mountain says. And yeah, what actually will be tested? Well, crash detection, clearance and green time reallocation, right turn overflow, adaptive green walk signals, and cyclist detection. So that's AI doing our lights.
0: I have to say I welcome this because, with the right turn overflow,
1: yes.
0: Sometimes you just sit there and you can see there is nothing. You actually can do a right turn, but you're not allowed to because it's red. It's a red light.
1: It's a red light that you can't do it. Well, as I'm living in Unley, I will obviously get something.
0: You can experience it.
1: That. So I think I will see when it started and then see how we go.

René Forger van de Netherlands with his song Alles kan een mens gelukkig machen. Morning Music Vitamins with Ziggy and Dieter here on Radio 5 EBIFM. Here's a 7-day weather outlook. Today, a partly cloudy day. Light winds becoming east to northeasterly 15 to 25 kilometers per hour in the late afternoon. We expect a maximum of 27 degrees. We had an overnight low of 11, and currently it's 23.3 degrees in the city. Tomorrow, also a partly cloudy day with a minimum of 19 and a maximum of 32. On Wednesday, a shower or two with a 17 and 25. Then on Thursday, showers with 15 and 21 degrees. Friday, partly cloudy, 11 and 18. On Saturday, partly cloudy, 10 and 21. And on Sunday, also partly cloudy with 10 and 20 degrees. That's the weather.

0: That was a tune from Toll and the song is called Who Paid the Ferryman? Who paid the ferryman?
1: Well, I wasn't on the ferry, so I definitely don't pay him. No, that's all right. Someone will. If you want to go from one side to the other, you have to pay the ferryman.
0: There's a lot of ferries on the Murray, of course. Going from one little town to the other. And the government at one time wanted to stop.
1: I know there's one from Menon going over on the Murray over to Young Husband Islands or Island, I think.
0: There's quite a few. The government wanted to cut down on it, and there was it's not going to happen. So they demonstrated against it, and the ferry is still going.
1: And it's very good. I think it's kind of a little bit of a romantic thing to go on a ferry. I like it. Okay, recruitment starts for Adelaide's Qantas Hub. You want a new job, Dieter? No. Job seekers are being encouraged to explore opportunities at Qantas' first dedicated innovation hub in the heart of Adelaide. Dozens of positions at Qantas Product Innovation Center in Adelaide are already open for applications, with more than 400 skilled digital and technology roles set to be created over the next 3 years. The center will play a key role in developing the airline's next generation of customer-facing digital experiences, from flight bookings and customer service tools to personalized travel experiences. The first 50 employees have already started work at the facility, with around half relocating to South Australia to take up their new roles. Qantas is now recruiting for a further 40 positions as it continues to scale, which is expected to grow to more than 400 digital and technology jobs over the next 3 years. Rachel Yangoyan, Qantas Chief Technology, AI and Transformation Officer, said the Adelaide Hub would be central to the airline's future digital strategy. Where we are heading with technology and AI is about knowing our customers better, anticipating what they need and making every part of the journey feel connected, Ms. Yanugan said. This center is central to that. It's already helping us tap into some of the best talent in the country to build more personalized travel experiences for the millions of customers who fly with us every year. The Product Innovation Center has already begun delivering projects with teams using AI-driven development processes to test, prototype, and refine products more quickly. According to Qantas, embedding AI into product development is helping teams analyze feedback, solve customer problems faster, and accelerate the path from concept to customer-ready solutions. Ms. Yang Yuyen said Adelaide was a natural fit for the investment. Adelaide gives us access to world-class universities, a thriving tech community, and the ability to scale our in-house capability, she said. It's an investment in Australian innovation that will deliver real benefits for our customers into the future. Qantas has also partnered with Adelaide University to establish a graduate pathway program aimed at developing the next generation of Australian technology professionals.

0: 7.
1: So there's something new coming online, isn't it?
0: Yes, and I mean, Qantas is an Australian airline, and I thought, well, a lot of people might look for a job, look maybe for different opportunities to get into the working, working life, I should say. All right, all good.

And that was a song from Celtic Thunder. Yes, Celtic Thunder and Turura Lorelei. And before Celtic Thunder, you've been listening to a song from Annemette Elton, and it was Nu Farma Skoven Trint Om Land. Morning Music Vitamins, it's 9 minutes to midday.

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0: Well, it's time to say goodbye, Ziggy. Thank you.
1: Yes, and I'm thanking you for the nice music. Yes, you will be back tomorrow, and I will be back on Thursday.
0: Yes, indeed. I will be back tomorrow with another 2 hours of morning music vitamins. Until then, bye-bye.
1: Bye-bye.

0: FM. Well, it's a red letter day for this program and for the radio station, because in the studio today we have the wonderful Dorinda Hafner, who is affectionately known for many different things in life. Just a few of them. She's a celebrity chef, also been on TV quite prominently, also a dancer at one point in time, done some voice acting, and the list goes on. It's an absolute pleasure to be with you, Dorinda Hafner. How are you?
1: Oh, dangerous.
0: Dangerous.
1: I am dangerous, yes. Thank you very much for the lovely intro, by the way.
0: Well, we're going to jump back to this as time goes on. Yes. But first things first, what's it like living here in Adelaide in 2026? Where do you find yourself?
1: Oh, my goodness me. Where do I start? Put it this way, I'm not the only black face in the room anymore. And that's quite a progress, you know, for Adelaide, because I arrived here in 1977. I've been here 49 years.
0: Alice. Yeah, you've seen it all.
1: 49 years, probably longer than you.
0: Longer than I've been alive.
1: That's right. See? Yeah. I'm more Australian than you.
0: Have you seen a huge amount of change in Adelaide, particularly in the CBD since that time?
1: Yes. Yes. It's very busy now in CBD. And in fact, the buildings as well, we've got huge numbers of buildings. The North Terrace has changed a lot in particular.
0: Right, I'm interested culturally as well. When you when you first arrived,
1: yes.
0: You know, Adelaide was about to embark on a bit of a cultural evolution as
1: correct.
0: Such. But when you first got here, there weren't many people from the African diaspora here in Adelaide.
1: No.
0: So what was that all like?
1: Well, I like to think that I hold the distinction of being maybe the first African woman, black African woman, to settle permanently in South Australia. I like to think that that's a distinction that I can have. But, I mean, certainly there weren't many. Men, one or two, maybe two or three men here, African men, that I came across. But people used to come up to me, you know, and they want to touch me. I didn't come straight from Africa to here. I came from England, from London.
0: Correct.
1: To here with my English husband.
0: And one thing that you've said, which I'm really interested in, is that you know, there were insensitive things said to you in South Australia, but it wasn't through a deliberate act. It was through people being naive.
1: Naive.
0: And a bit uneducated.
1: And some were a bit supercilious, though. They thought, you know, they were better than I was. So assumed that I wouldn't speak English for start. And so they used to talk to me like this. Hello, and how are you today? And I used to look at them and say, have you got a speech impediment? You know, because I just think, who does that? You know, even if you thought that, you shouldn't
0: correct.
1: Be voicing it in that way.
0: Yeah, and how awkward for them.
1: Yes, and
0: wow.
1: People used to say to me, oh, you speak such good English. Now, how long have you been speaking it? How long have you been learning it? I wish I could have said, it's because I'm such a smart cookie that I only learned in the last couple of weeks.
0: But in fact, you actually probably knew better Queen's English than they did here.
1: My dear,
0: right?
1: Wait a minute. I will show you an ad that I did for SA Tourism way back then in the early 70s. And I sounded so pucker. I frightened myself. When I look at it now, I think, my goodness me, who was that? I used, hey, old chap, you know, this type of English.
0: Right.
1: You know, but I was confused by a whole lot of things.
0: Yeah.
1: Because, for instance, when you said to somebody, how are you? They say, I'm good. And I'm thinking, no, I don't want to know about your behavior. I want to know about your health. How are you? And I'm good. And it just kind of flustered me, because I used to think, they're not answering me at all. And they expected a reciprocal response. But I couldn't, I mean, I just have to say, well, I'm not too bad. Now go on. Meanwhile, they moved on. They expected one word response. And I didn't give it.
0: Okay.
1: I was still sprouting away, giving them chapter and verse. Yeah. And they've gone. You know? And then, oh my word, have I got news for you. I went to fill up the car with petrol.
0: Yes.
1: And the man at the petrol pump station said, see you later. And I thought, grief, how forward of this man. I don't know him.
0: Yeah.
1: I need to go and tell him. He doesn't know where I live. I need to go and tell him I'm a married woman. You know, he can't talk to me like that. So I went in there and I said, excuse me, did you just say see you later? He said, yeah. I said, but I don't know you. He said, well, no, I don't know you either. I said, well, why do you want to see me later?
0: Oh.
1: He said, I'm a married woman. And you don't know my address and I'm not about to give it to you.
0: Yeah.
1: You know, so, you know, I got myself into all sorts of stews like that.
0: Wow.
1: And then the professor of the department where my husband was to work invited us to a barbecue.
0: Okay.
1: And they asked us to bring a plate. And of course, I assumed that you'll have lots of crockery and, you know, plates and forks, knife and forks. And my husband said, well, Do you think that we're expected to bring more than one plate for ourselves and other people? So we went off and bought a whole lot of crockery. We thought, well, we'll buy at least six of everything. And so we arrived there with a carload of stuff.
0: That's so funny.
1: And they looked at us and said, oh, you know, the plate. And I said, oh, yes, I brought, we didn't want to be selfish, so we brought a lot for everybody. It was, but the sad thing is that, and I am a cook, a very good cook.
0: Of course you are.
1: So had they actually said, bring food, they would have got the works.
0: Yeah.
1: But they said, bring a plate. So I brought crockery. You know, I brought them. And that's what all.
0: You took it way too literally.
1: That literally. Yeah. Literally. Oh, my God.
0: Wow.
1: Oh, I had, my goodness me. I had some fairly, what should I say? Sobering experiences.
0: Well, do you get this a lot? Do you get, when you come to meet new people, do you often have them say to you, like, it's refreshing to meet a famous person that's fun?
1: Well,
0: because often it's not.
1: Well, apparently, I've had it said to me a few times.
0: Yeah.
1: But I don't see myself as a kind of famous person sort of thing. I see myself as interacting with people.
0: Yeah.
1: I'm
0: okay.
1: A people person.
0: Yeah.
1: So I believe in kind of meeting, the hearts meeting and having a good laugh. And
0: yeah.
1: I was, I'm a natural larrikin.
0: Correct.
1: I can't help myself. If I start being a good girl, people think I'm not well.
0: But it's fun to not be prim and proper.
1: No, and, that's right. And, that's
0: you
1: right.
0: Know, it's, you know, it's a great thing.
1: Absolutely. You know, that's why I say I'm
0: who envious. Wants all that esteem?
1: Oh, my God, I'm stitched into a straight jacket. Yes. You know, because I grew up in a fairly traditional home.
0: Yes.
1: You know, not a typically African home.
0: Mm.
1: Because we used to have to dress up for dinner. You know,
0: wow.
1: You have to, you couldn't go to the dinner.
0: That's exactly where I want to go first.
1: You see?
0: So let's go all the way back to your early childhood.
1: Ooh.
0: It's a very, I mean, there's so much going on for you. So firstly, can I clarify?
1: Are you trying to tell me that I've had too many birthdays?
0: Oh, no. I'm just trying to say that it's been a pretty eventful time for you, hasn't
1: it? I don't have trouble about telling you my age. I was fine. I take pride in it.
0: Well, you don't look old.
1: Well, I'm 79.
0: Yeah,
1: next
0: well.
1: Next year I'm 80.
0: I mean.
1: But in my head, I'm 35. So I have made history in Australia.
0: You're like me. I'm still 18 in my head.
1: That's right.
0: I'll always be 18.
1: But I'm a stack of 35. And yeah. I have issues because I'm the only woman in Australia whose children are older than her.
0: Oh, right. Oh, that's funny. So let's go back to your childhood because born in Ghana.
1: Yes.
0: Now, was there a royal connection?
1: What do you mean?
0: Were you royalty?
1: Oh, my mother yeah. is Lady Elizabeth Bannerman.
0: Yeah.
1: She was born into a Bannerman family, and they have associations with the Ashanti royal household.
0: Yes.
1: You know, because of the Princess Royale, who apparently, from what history tells us, had a relationship with my great-great-great-grandfather. See?
0: Okay.
1: And so, yes. And so for that reason, my mother was one of the few midwives who was allowed to deliver royal babies.
0: Right, is that
1: yes.
0: a fact?
1: Yes, because wow. in the old days, apparently, people used to kind of smother them to death, you know, so that their offspring would take over and that sort of stuff. And so they have to be trustworthy, the midwives. And so my mother was very highly respected in that way.
0: Okay.
1: And she set up a maternity hospital outside the royal palace with her cousin, my cousin, my Aunt Thelma.
0: Yep.
1: They set up Thelma's maternity home, and they delivered quite a lot of important people's babies and stuff like that. And the peasant babies as well, for want of a better word.
0: Right.
1: They felt that they could reduce the maternal and infant mortality rate, the death of infants and mothers. And so they had clinics where they'll give them good food, good advice. They'll monitor them throughout the pregnancy and show them how to look after themselves. And they were very successful.
0: And of course, early on in life, you took up nursing.
1: Yes.
0: And we'll get to that in a moment. Yes. But growing up, very interesting backdrop because on one hand, you're growing up in this sort of semi-royal environment, I guess.
1: Yes,
0: given
1: yes.
0: You had
1: well,
0: one...
1: I learned how to dance in the palace.
0: Yeah.
1: Yes.
0: Okay, wow. So dancing. At the same time, though, your mother taught you a manual way, right?
1: She used to speak to me in Latin, goodness sake.
0: So wow.
1: Those people were educated in Latin and as
0: yeah.
1: well as English.
0: But it's not the case that everything was always done for you,
1: no.
0: right? So you had a pretty practical understanding of how to live
1: yes.
0: life from
1: oh,
0: an
1: yes.
0: early age.
1: Yes. Oh, no, we
0: right?
1: had staff.
0: Yep.
1: But my parents said every single month, one weekend in that month, we had to wait on the staff.
0: Okay.
1: and so that we knew what they were having to do for us.
0: Yes.
1: And at first I used to think, gosh, she can't be my mother. Why's she doing this to us? You know, but I'm so infinitely grateful to her for that.
0: Right.
1: Because she grounded us that way. Let us realize that everybody is a person and people are not above you or below you just because they're doing work for you.
0: Wow.
1: You know?
0: And it's very profound, actually.
1: Yes.
0: Yeah.
1: Now, I thanked her a few times before she died, but I wish she was still around now to see me using that experience to live my life.
0: So when you look back on some other countries in Africa, for instance, let's talk about South Africa.
1: Right.
0: You know, there's a lot of sentiment that comes out of that part of the world whereby that type of thing that you express there is not reflected.
1: No.
0: You know, there's a great divide between servant and family, you know.
1: So
0: the fact that you were not brought up that way is something that you obviously are very grateful for.
1: Very proud of it.
0: Yeah.
1: I can't thank my parents enough, you know, because they really... When my mother would buy a piece of fabric to make clothes for us, she would buy, you know, those things, they had yards, not meters. She would buy 12 yards. We each needed only maybe 2 yards to make outfits. But she bought 12 yards because she wanted to make it for all the children in the house, including the servants' children.
0: Right.
1: So that we could all dress the same.
0: Yeah, yeah.
1: And we couldn't understand it because our friends didn't live like that. And we thought, why is she doing this? Why do I want to dress the same as the servant?
0: Yeah.
1: But, which is a stupid way to think. But as a child, you just kind of, oh, by process of osmosis, absorb this environmental, you know, proclivities
0: yes.
1: in the society.
0: Yes.
1: And so, and she used to say to us, well, why shouldn't they? Aren't they human like you?
0: Mm.
1: Now, sometimes she said, they're the same size as you, some of them. So what? It's not an us and them situation. It's a household that we all have a role to play within the household. That's how she brought us up. So you have your things to do. They have their things to do. It doesn't mean that what you do is any better than what they do. I was at a crossroads where I was still there. I was doing my A-levels in those days. And my mom said, well, you're going to train as a midwife, nursing sister, and then a midwife. And I thought, I don't want to sit that end of the woman. I'll go and train as an optician. I'll do eyes because I promised Grandpa. And of course, she couldn't argue with that then, you see, because that's her father-in-law. And so I went to England. They applied for me to go into Maidstone to do ophthalmic nursing. To Maidstone, Kent County Ophthalmic and Oral Hospital in 1965.
0: And did you encounter different issues there? Like, for instance, you know, was there less workplace accidents, more glaucoma or...
1: No. I've learned a lot about those things because I went on to train as I didn't do medicine, so I couldn't become an ophthalmologist.
0: Okay.
1: But I became an ophthalmic optician. Right. Now, the fact is, culturally, it was different again.
0: Yeah, it would have been.
1: Oh, my goodness me. I've had white teachers, you know. And in the language, we never used to describe people in terms of color per se. We used to say the foreigner from. Right. Right. So when I went there, I went to Marks and Spencer's. I saw an advert in the paper for flesh-colored underwear. So I went in to buy flesh-colored underwear. And, of course, I was expecting to get chocolate-colored underwear. It didn't occur to me that they could be kind of, you know, light-colored and stuff like that. So I'm looking around. I couldn't find it. I couldn't find any underwear. So I went to the shop assistant and I said, excuse me, could you help me? I can't find the flesh-colored underwear. And she said, oh, they're in the bargain baskets. I said, well, I've looked in all of them. And so she came with me. And as we're walking there, there was a little girl walking with her mother. And she pointed. She said, look at that black lady. So I turned with everybody to look for the black lady because I thought somebody's mascara had run or somebody was kind of masquerade or something. And I couldn't find the black lady and I thought, oh, well.
0: So was that the first time you properly experienced racism in the West?
1: Yes, yes.
0: Really?
1: Yes, I was in the shop and I was 18.
0: Yeah.
1: So I went and she picked up the underwear, this salmon pink underwear, and she looked at it and as she lifted it to my face, we both got the message. She said, oh, this is the flesh color now. And she said, oh, it's not your flesh then, is it, dear?
0: Wow.
1: You know? And I said, no, but why did you describe them as flesh color? And she said, because we are white. You know what she said to me? And that was the first time I thought, you're describing people as white? They are not objects.
0: Yeah.
1: What do you mean? You're not white. I said, you're pink. You're not white. She said, how long have you been here? So I said, oh, about a month. She said, oh, no wonder. Here in England, we call people like you black.
0: Right.
1: We call people like me white. I was shocked. I was devastated. I remember rushing off home to a nurse's home, writing to my mother and saying to her, these people here are rude. They don't know what they're doing. They call people white and they call us black. Would you believe?
0: And you know, respectfully, I guess the UK was probably further ahead than other countries as far as acclimatizing, sort of right?
1: Yes, yes. This is 1965. I went to England 18th of December 1965. Yeah. Yes. And I had, a lot of crazy things. You know, people used to come in and touch me and they want to run.
0: Really?
1: That happened in Adelaide. Worse happened in Adelaide.
0: Wow.
1: You know, people, they're fascinated, you know, and the brave ones will come and actually engage with you.
0: Yeah.
1: But most people will just move away from you.
0: Okay.
1: You go and sit on a bus. Nobody will sit next to you in a seat.
0: Right.
1: It's that sort of thing. And I used to think, God, I've got Chanel number 5. What more do you want? You know?
0: So how long did it... I mean, did you ever embrace life in England?
1: Yes, I did.
0: You did?
1: Yes.
0: So how long did it take before you felt at peace there?
1: Oh, Alice, we were brought up at Wesley Girls. And I told you how to pick up men and how to be ladylike in that process and how to entertain the opposite sex and our husbands. So one of the things that we got was finishing school tactics. They taught us how to eat soup with a spoon.
0: Like a lady.
1: Like a lady. And then napkin, how to fold it and how to, you know, wrap your lips around, not to wipe your mouth, but to kind of grip the
0: So I'm gathering that we often undersell how important etiquette was back then.
1: That's right. Okay. That's right. Yeah. Absolutely. You know, how to pour tea, and you don't stir sugar in tea by running the teaspoon round and round. You push it forwards and backwards, and this sort of, all sorts of things like that, and how to hold it. So now this is the culture where the kids have learned their traditional food is fufu and soup, which is a dumpling and soup, and we eat it with our fingers without spilling a drop.
0: Yeah.
1: And here you are at school being taught how to eat soup with a spoon. You tip the plate away from you and you hold it and you fill the spoon only a third full and you lean forward another 5 inches or so.
0: So many rules.
1: Yes, right. And then you pack her up, you make a shilling in those days with your lips and then you put the spoon to it and you drink the soup and you do not slurp.
0: You must have been bored out of your brains.
1: Well, absolutely. It was hilarious. But the interesting thing is we couldn't make a shilling with our lips because we're Africans. We have slightly thicker lips.
0: Yeah.
1: You know, you guys might be able to make a shilling. We can't make a shilling.
0: I'm still trying to work out what that means. Make a shilling.
1: Well, a shilling, I think about, is it 10 cents?
0: Okay. 10 cents. You know, you had to make that shape with your lips.
1: Yes,
0: right.
1: Tiny little lips like this.
0: Wow.
1: And try and take the spoon to it. Now, that's stupid.
0: Yeah.
1: Because we're used to eating with our fingers and the dumplings without spilling. You know?
0: Of course.
1: But we took all of that on board. So when I went to England, I had that. And then when you go to a party and you know somebody's interested in you, you don't look a man in the eye.
0: Really?
1: Yes, it's a bit bold.
0: So then how did you establish a romantic connection if you can't look at the person?
1: I'm showing you. I'm telling you. You get a handkerchief, your handkerchief, which you must carry at all times, my dear. And you have to fold it in triangles and with your initials, the bit with your initials showing. And you hold it, the triangle, upside down like this. And in your hand, so whether they can see the initial. And you look at them until such time that they realize you're looking at them. And as soon as they look at you, you avert your eyes very coyly down. And you're hoping that they'll come and say, I say, you know, and what's your name? You know, that sort of thing. But if they don't, and you're standing there like in a wallflower, and they walk past you or they ignore you, then you've got to employ certain cheeky things. You have to open a handkerchief, shake it up, turn slowly around whilst you're looking at them, and throw the handkerchief over your shoulder and walk away in the hope that if they're gentlemen, they will rush up, pick up the handkerchief and say, I say, and then look at your initial AK, I believe this is yours.
0: Seriously.
1: Thereby initiating conversation. That whole rigmarole ritual was the sort of stuff that we learned.
0: Oh my God.
1: Victorian, to say the least.
0: I would have been in serious trouble. Well, I can't read signs that are obvious now. So how would I have survived that?
1: Well, I put it into practice.
0: In
1: the streets of Cricklewood.
0: Okay.
1: In England. And I saw this gorgeous man coming down the road and I thought, oh, wow, I wouldn't mind an introduction. So out comes the handkerchief, fold quick, you know, and I'm coming closer to him and I just drop the handkerchief, turn around and walk, and hoping that he'll follow me. I walked 2 blocks and looked back, nothing.
0: Oh, wow.
1: So I had to go back and trace the handkerchief, and there it was, trodden underfoot in the mud. It was awful.
0: Oh my goodness.
1: I wrote to my mother, I said, these people have no manners. They have no manners. They don't know how to treat a woman. You know, all these sort of Victorian things. We learned all sorts of crazy things.
0: Yeah. It feels like a completely different world.
1: Well, look, and one of the songs that we learned was, lightly lifted, dainty dancing shoe, ten a toe, simply so, for the fawning fingers fair and white, when you dance upon your partner's right. That is how their grandma used to do, years ago, when she danced a dainty minuet, he would bow and she would pirouette. He would bow very low. She would curtsy just so. La da da da da da da da da. That's nonsense. Wow. That we learned.
0: It's a nice melody, at least.
1: It's a nice song.
0: Yeah. But, you know. So, let me ask: did many of the people that you acquainted yourself with, did that work well for them? Having to, I guess, pick people up.
1: I was a nurse's home, nurse's quarters.
0: Yeah.
1: So there were others, like, not black, but other young girls like me who'd arrived to train as nurses as well. So we made friends. We used to go to places.
0: Yeah.
1: I was always the wallflower. Nobody wanted to dance with me, you know, because in those days, you know, the boys one side, the girls the other side, and, you know, never the twins shall meet sort of thing.
0: Right.
1: But all my friends got partners to dance with, and I was left there. So I felt a bit...
0: That's pretty horrible.
1: It was. And I didn't want to go. So they said, but you got to come with us. I said, well, what for? I looked after all the handbags. I'm just going to have a little sip of drink.
0: Oh, my goodness. Obviously, there was a lot to adapt to.
1: Oh, yes.
0: So did it get any better eventually?
1: Oh, it did eventually. I mean...
0: Once you understood the ways around certain awkward little, coming together formalities, once you got your head around that.
1: I'll give you an example. Ghana was then a prolific cocoa producer in the world. And so whenever you went to supermarket to shop and places, you know, market places to shop, you had a choice of tasting a little bar of chocolate, which is here, is the small bar of chocolate, for free. I was in the supermarket in England. I finished my shopping, I was at the checkout, and I saw the bars. So I picked one up and ate it, thinking it was a tester.
0: Oh.
1: And afterwards, she said, well, you haven't paid. I'm walking away. She said, you haven't paid for the chocolate. I said, what chocolate? She said, you know, the one you ate. I said, oh, it's a tester. She said, whose language is that, a tester?
0: Oh, wow.
1: So I said, well, I'm terribly sorry, because in my country, you know, this is what we do. And she said, well, over here, we don't do that. You have to pay for it. I was
0: so you were stung in many different ways.
1: Oh, many different, many.
0: Just in a very innocent sense.
1: Yes, yes.
0: Unfortunately.
1: So I had to learn these things. And I learned that, you know, when people didn't ask me to dance, I'd then get bold enough to go and ask somebody to dance. Or I'd tag along with one of my friends when she got asked to dance, and then we arranged it so that she'd grab my hand and say, well, you dance with me, you dance both of us, sort of thing. And so there were different ways of getting around that. And the fact that also they initially didn't realize that I spoke fairly good English.
0: Yeah.
1: Because I've spoken English since I was little. That's part of Ghanaian culture.
0: So in the UK at this time...
1: Yes.
0: Were there many other people that had emigrated from similar parts to where you came from, or not?
1: I had a lot of Caribbean people there. Yep. Lots of Caribbean. And then because also I was in Maidstone, not actually in London per se, to start with.
0: Yep.
1: I didn't see many. See? So I was in a minority in a country town. But when I got to London, and that's a whole lot of other story, because when I passed my ophthalmic nursing and I had to go and do general nursing on top, they didn't want to take me because they thought I should be better qualified, even with my A-levels. They didn't bother to look. So they had to take an IQ test.
0: Really?
1: Oh, yes.
0: And what did that entail?
1: Well, you put this in the box and you tick that off and they say, well, these are images of fruits, you know, or vegetables. And you have to pick the one that's green, put that one out off of them.
0: Were you offended?
1: No, because I've never done an IQ test before.
0: Yeah.
1: So I thought it was quite fun.
0: Okay.
1: You know? So I thought, oh, why not? I'm going to enjoy myself. So I had a ball. And I did it all good time, and they said I'd failed. Now, you see, the cultural difference is that avocado, with that things that you call avocado, we call pear.
0: Really?
1: Mm-hmm.
0: The two completely different things.
1: Yeah, the Caribbeans and the Africans call it pear.
0: Right.
1: So it's avocado pear, but you guys never use the second word.
0: No.
1: You always called it avocado, and we called it pear because we didn't use the first word.
0: Wow.
1: So when I ticked it as a pear. And I failed that bit. So the results came out, long and short, and they said I had failed abysmally.
0: Really?
1: Now, my head, matron from Maidstone, Kent County Ophthalmic and Oral Hospital, said, hang on a minute, how can this girl fail? Because the results had just come out for the ophthalmic nursing exams nationally, and I had come a wonderful third nationally.
0: Wow.
1: And so she said, well, she can't come third nationally and then fail a simple IQ test for you guys.
0: Yeah.
1: Can I see her paperwork? Because there must have been, you know, lost in translation. Oh, no, they said we destroyed the paperwork. I'm sorry. So then she said, well, can you give her another one? They said, yes, we'll be happy to give her another one. And when she made them aware of the fact that the girl who's in the papers that's having come third nationally is that one that they're failing, they thought, obviously done something here.
0: Yeah.
1: So they got me back in there with another young girl who's Irene. She was white.
0: Still remember her name?
1: Oh, yeah.
0: Wow.
1: Yeah. And I remember what she looks like, too.
0: Yeah.
1: You don't forget things like that, you know?
0: No.
1: And so when I had the second test, then I've gone from abysmal to excellent all of a sudden.
0: Right.
1: See? And then they called me in to sit there with the matron to let me know that I'll be the first black one, as they described me. They've trained for this registered nursing because normally, she said, we only train the black ones for enrolled nursing.
0: So what was that?
1: Enrolled. In other words, it's a two-tier hierarchy. They felt that registered nurse at that time was higher than enrolled nursing.
0: Okay.
1: The enrolled nurses did mostly the practical work.
0: Right.
1: And the registered nurses were supervisory.
0: Okay. You know? So did you almost have, like, were you more of a medical practitioner?
1: No, a nurse.
0: So what separated the two?
1: I'm not. The two is that when the patient is in hospital,
0: yeah,
1: somebody's got to do the washing. The washing them in bed.
0: Oh, okay. Bed, so the more rudimentary things.
1: Yes, yeah, that was right. Done by the enrolled nurse, and they were assistant.
0: Okay.
1: But he was very snobbish. They thought that they were the ones who were not academically, low academic achievers. Right, and so, but if you've had A levels and stuff, then you're superior to them. Therefore, you get enrolled, you get trained as a registered nurse, and you then become a staff nurse, and you run the ward and that sort of thing.
0: Okay,
1: you know, you still did some injections and stuff,
0: yeah,
1: but you had the superior
0: less role. Technical.
1: Well, you were more technical. The enrolled nurses were less technical.
0: Okay,
1: you see, they weren't entrusted with the giving out drugs and stuff like that.
0: Yeah,
1: but. Registered nurses were, and he had to do extra work, extra study as well.
0: And what about outside of work? Was there anything about the UK that you liked a lot?
1: Yes, the freedom of going out dancing all night. Because I remember I wanted to be a dancer.
0: Yeah. So where did you frequent?
1: Oh, Leicester Square to the club with my friends.
0: Oh, wow! So right in the middle of everything.
1: Yes, absolutely. In Trafalgar Square, Leicester Square. We used to go. There were so many clubs there. And after work, you know, we go to a nurses' home, put on our fancy outfits and stuff, and head off there to go and dance all night. And then we didn't drink. We didn't, no alcohol, really.
0: Yeah.
1: We could have, but we did. We weren't there to drink. We were there to dance and have fun. So we'll then get back to the nurse's home about 5:30, 6 o'clock in the morning, have a shower and go to work.
0: Wow.
1: You know, now, if I can't do that now,
0: yeah.
1: If I did that, no. I would not walk for months.
0: You, I don't know how you even managed to do it back then.
1: Because you were young and you had energy and, you know, you thought you were invincible. And we used to do that sort of stuff. And then I got found out, I got discovered.
0: Oh, really?
1: Yeah.
0: Your cover was blown.
1: To be Miss Cadbury.
0: Oh, right.
1: Yes.
0: Wow.
1: They said, you got to do some commercial.
0: That's Cadbury the chocolate, obviously.
1: That's right.
0: Yeah,
1: I was given this chance to go and train as a model, a black model. And I didn't know what I was doing.
0: Yeah.
1: You know, having to walk the catwalk and stuff. But as a nurse, as an RN, you were under contract. You were not allowed to do any other job other than your nursing training.
0: So did you find a way around it?
1: On the bus going to work, and I'll see photos of me plastered along the side of the bus.
0: Oh, no.
1: And people used to say, God, you know, that woman on the bus, she looks so like you could be twins. I said, you know, you are the third person who's told me that. You know, that's interesting. I must get to meet her. She looks amazing. That was me.
0: You took on the idea that you had a doppelganger.
1: That's right.
0: Even though you knew it was you.
1: Oh, yes, right.
0: Cheeky.
1: I couldn't possibly. I would have been thrown out.
0: Wow.
1: I was already making history, being the first black one that they've trained. You know?
0: Yeah.
1: And said, they said, we will be expecting your pass mark not to be 50.
0: So we offered a lot of work doing that?
1: No, you stayed in the hospital. You would belong to that hospital. And they trained you. So you didn't go anywhere else.
0: No, but when, as Miss Cadbury, given many different
1: other things.
0: Gigs.
1: Yeah. Yes. Oh, yes.
0: Wow.
1: You know, deodorants and all sorts of stuff. But then I used to pretend it wasn't me.
0: Okay. Far out. Okay.
1: I was having too much fun. I didn't actually
0: I bet you were.
1: Know that you could be paid a lot more money for it. Because whatever they gave me, I just thought it was fabulous.
0: But you're a pioneer too.
1: Yeah. Oh, yes. Yes.
0: So I guess you would have been taking a risk.
1: That's right. But I didn't see it like that.
0: Yeah. Yeah.
1: All I knew was that I mustn't let them know it's me, that these are two different people.
0: Correct. Well, you obviously did a good enough job. And
1: the acting skills, you see. I should have gone to acting skills.
0: Absolutely. All right. So what prompted the move to Australia? How did it all come about?
1: Well, I met an Englishman, an English psychiatrist.
0: Yeah.
1: When I went to do psychiatry, because the hospital had three parts. There was St. George's Hyde Park Corner, St. George's Leicester Square, and there was St. George's Wimbledon. And you had to train at all the disciplines in each of the hospitals. And so when we did the rotation, and I ended up in Wimbledon psychiatric ward, he was one of the registrars there, you see. And
0: was it a posh area at the time?
1: Oh, yeah.
0: Yeah.
1: Yeah, it's always posh in Wimbledon. But the interesting thing is, I didn't know him. I went to a nurse's party. And this man approached me and they wanted to talk to me. And
0: did you do the handkerchief trick again?
1: No. By that stage, I'd learned.
0: Yeah.
1: I learned that. No.
0: So it was a bit more relaxed then?
1: That's right. That's right. And he started talking to me and I thought, it's all right. But I didn't know he was one of the doctors. I just thought it was a party, a man at a party.
0: Yeah, yeah.
1: And I didn't think anything of it. We chatted a bit and I thought, oh, he's quite funny. And I liked him because he had dimples. And I thought, oh, I like dimples. Anyway. The following weekend, I was going to go on holiday to Ghana to go and see my parents.
0: Right.
1: And I went shopping because in those days, the see-through blouses had just become fashionable. They just come in. So I wanted to go and try on a see-through blouse. I thought,
0: are we the early 70s here?
1: Oh, we're, no. We are late 60s.
0: Late 60s. That's okay. Right. Very, very raunchy era in the UK, wasn't it?
1: Tell me about it.
0: Yeah.
1: I went to some parties on Baker Street where the Beatles were.
0: Really?
1: Yes.
0: Did you ever see them?
1: Yes.
0: Really?
1: Yes. I was in there.
0: In their peak?
1: Yes.
0: Wow.
1: But, all sorts of things were happening.
0: So you got in and amongst high society.
1: Well, I didn't know it at the time. I just thought I was having fun with my friends.
0: Yeah, but you're in the scene.
1: Yes, they just took me along and I thought, right, anything for a good laugh and a dance.
0: Wow.
1: And I'll be there.
0: Right place, right time.
1: I know. Mm. And when I look back, I said, oh, no, I danced with him. And then, you know, and I thought, oh, I didn't know he was famous. Yeah, I didn't know.
0: Really?
1: Yes.
0: Wow.
1: Because yeah, my auntie.
0: Can you give us some other names?
1: I'm not going to.
0: You're not going to go down there?
1: No.
0: Okay.
1: I've got quite a whole lot of stories, but now I don't have the money to defend myself in court. So I just let. Suffice it to say, a lot of stuff happened.
0: Yeah, okay.
1: A lot.
0: So meeting your husband was the prelude to moving to Australia. So,
1: and he got a job because he got a job invited by Professor Calusi from Flinders, because Flinders had just been set up about a year or two, and they were looking to build up different departments. And my husband has his specialty as an agoraphobic person, a behaviorist. And so they wanted to bring him over because Ross worked with him in England before. And so he was invited to come to South Australia. And of course, he couldn't come without his wife. By that stage, we got married and had two kids. My son was 2.5 and my daughter was 13 months. And so we came. But we had to go for an interview at Australia House. Oh, my God.
0: Tell us.
1: Oh,
0: don't let me stop you.
1: Oh, the interviewer was from Tasmania at the time. I didn't know.
0: Right.
1: He was a little bloke sitting behind a big desk. And he told me, look at me straight in the eye and said, Australia's got its own blacks. Why do you think we need you?
0: So, did this person have a small man syndrome? Or?
1: Oh, that's what I thought, Napoleon syndrome. But, you know, my husband was kicking me under the table to behave myself because he knows what I'm like. You know, he knows that I'll absolutely lose it, you know, if he makes some stupid comment. So I was sitting there trying to behave myself, working very hard. It was very hard. And I said, well, look, maybe they need me to come and educate them. And he didn't take that too kindly because he's obviously not used to women and a black one answering him back. But I said, to me, it's like a red flag to a bull. If you say, well, don't come, then I know you need me, so I'll come.
0: Wow.
1: And so that's how I ended up here in 1977.
0: Okay.
1: November 1st, 1977.
0: And Adelaide was just on the edge of becoming quite an artsy place. That's so right. You must have enjoyed that.
1: Yeah. Yep, yeah. Yep. And when we went a long drive, it took a long flight. It took about 28 hours because we went via Los Angeles.
0: Oh, wow.
1: As well, and New Zealand.
0: Literally traversed the world, basically.
1: When we got here, we were driving through Pasadena. And I thought, wow, what a lovely place. It looks just like the Pasadena in the U.S.
0: Yeah, which is in L.A., yeah.
1: That's right.
0: Wow.
1: So I said, you mean to tell me we've been in a plane for 28 hours and circled the airport for 28 hours to get to the same place? And the driver started laughing. He said, no, this is Pasadena. I said, I know, but visually, it looks the same.
0: Okay. Now, life in Australia, a lot of questions for you.
1: Oh, yes.
0: But one thing I'm particularly interested in, and I've sort of never had someone intimately tell me.
1: Right.
0: But African cuisine.
1: Yes.
0: My understanding is a lot of spices, a lot of different meats, but I've never actually gone to an African restaurant. And I live on top of one, mind you.
1: Oh, my goodness.
0: I live on top of a restaurant called Africola, I have to say.
1: Well, and you haven't been?
0: I haven't been.
1: Shame on you.
0: I know. I've never had anyone want to go. So,
1: you can go by yourself.
0: Yeah, well, I'll have to eventually because it's every time I walk past there, it's so popular and it's the
1: aromas.
0: The aromas are amazing. Absolutely amazing.
1: But you see, I got to correct you here. There's no, I just had a drink of water with ice. There's no such a thing as African cuisine.
0: Right.
1: You got 54 countries.
0: Yeah, yeah.
1: It's like saying European cuisine. Is it Greek? Is it Italian? Is it French? Is it German? Is it Netherlands? I mean, is it Belgian?
0: So what were your earliest experiences in terms
1: from
0: of...
1: West Africa.
0: Yeah, traditional food.
1: Different parts of Africa eat different things. Have predominant foods, you know. Now, West Africa, we are obsessed with rice.
0: Good.
1: And fish. We're on the Atlantic coast. So we have a lot of fish. But we also, of course, eat root vegetables, lots of root vegetables. And unlike Western food, the West African soup has a lot of vegetables. In fact, stews and soups have, the vegetables are an integral part of the dish.
0: But you didn't have to do the shilling shape with your lips.
1: No. I'd grown up knowing that that would never happen.
0: Yeah.
1: It's not possible. But, you know, we have the vegetables are blended in with the dish. They're not like eaten separately like here. You know, you have peas and you have carrots. You have everything separate. Us, you have them, but it's blended into the sauce and with the meat. And some of our dishes also, you can mix meat and fish together in the one dish. And that's quite acceptable. So, we eat mostly with our hands.
0: Yep.
1: You see? And we have a lot of corn and bean dishes. And we have plantain, which is like the vegetable banana. And it's yummy. I mean, and root yams and sweet potatoes, that sort of thing. The other parts of Africa, like North Africa, is more like Arab-style and Muslim-style recipes. So they're different again. They have a lot more meat and stuff like that. And they also have a lot of little dips. See? Now, East Africa eats mostly root vegetables, corn, and meat. Lots of meat.
0: Yeah.
1: So...
0: What kinds of meat?
1: Oh, good grief. Beef.
0: Yeah.
1: Goat meat, you know.
0: Do you like goat?
1: Yes. Oh, yes. Yeah. I love goat. You know? And what else do they have? venison. Now, venison is eaten all over Africa, you know, but East Africa, there's more meat and venison. And also, now, one of the traditions in Africa, all over Africa, is that when you get fed chicken, now it's changed a lot. But in your days, if you get fed chicken by a family, then you're really honored.
0: Really?
1: Yes.
0: Why was chicken considered
1: people didn't eat it
0: the juggernaut? Often.
1: They didn't eat the chicken that often.
0: Okay. Can have was it an expense thing or was there...
1: I don't know. I think it's a snobby thing rather than expense.
0: Really?
1: Because people kept chickens at home.
0: Okay.
1: You know?
0: They're used for poultry reasons.
1: Yeah, but on they kept them for special occasions.
0: Yeah.
1: Christmases, birthdays, you know, Easter, that's what you have chicken. Most of the time you had meat. So obviously chicken had a higher status.
0: Yes.
1: To us than meat. Whereas over here is the other way around. See what I mean?
0: Yeah.
1: See, so they'll give you the best parts of the chicken. And you're sitting there as a child thinking, gosh, I wanted the drumsticks and I wanted the wings. They didn't give that to me. They're giving it to the visitors.
0: So if I can bring you back to your arrival here in Adelaide.
1: Yeah.
0: So was it a case of one before the other in terms of your dancing profession then led to the celebrity cook status?
1: Well, it's a racism here that drove me to the food. Because I don't know, people used to just come and touch my kids as though they were exhibits in a zoo or in a museum.
0: What, just out on the street?
1: Yes.
0: Really?
1: Marion Shopping Centre, my goodness, people used to come, before it became this big conglomerate of Westfield.
0: Yeah.
1: But Marion Shopping Centre, people used to come and just put their fingers in my son's hair and stuff like that and then smell it. And then that used to really upset me. And so I thought, no, there's too much ignorance here. I took my kids to childcare. And I go and pick up, the little one was too young to go, but my son, and I just thought he needs a playgroup with other kids. And I go to pick him up, and if the supervisor is not there and the rest of the staff, they go and grab the one black kid or something in the group and bring the kid up to me and say, here's your son. I said, well, that's not my son.
0: Wow.
1: And I said, oh, but why? I said, well, he's not my son. Because my husband's white.
0: Yeah.
1: My kids came out biracial and so lighter skinned.
0: Yeah.
1: And so, but people didn't see that because the lighter skin of my kids made them look more like Italian or Greek or Brazilian or something.
0: Yeah.
1: They didn't look African.
0: Okay.
1: And so they assumed that those kids were not mine and my kid must be the one black one. Now, if I were bad, I could have taken somebody's kid home, some poor black family's child home, because the kid was gorgeous.
0: Yeah.
1: But this is the sort of thing. So I thought I needed to educate them. And luckily, the head of that kindergarten, the director, was a very nice lady of Dutch extraction, South Australian. And she said, would you come to the school, the

0: Wow. Okay.
1: You know, and meanwhile, I was working at Flinders on Ward 5E as on general surgery and eyes, because I'm eye trained and I'm registered as trained. You know, and I was trying to do this on the side. And I started going to schools, doing running workshops with the kids, because I thought the families that eat together stays together. So we have to have food and share. And the people were writing to me, the kids' parents, saying, you know, my little Johnny didn't eat spinach, but he wants your spinach. He wants Dorinda's spinach. My child has never eaten black-eyed beans before. Now he keeps saying black-eyed beans. What is that? You know, so I had to, you know, address that one.
0: So was this really the first time that in the Western world you were giving so much validation?
1: Yes.
0: To you?
1: Yes, yeah. Yes.
0: So that obviously would have been a nice turning point for you.
1: It's a kind of backhanded compliment.
0: Yeah.
1: Because out in the streets, I'm still treated very badly.
0: Yeah,
1: but,
0: yeah.
1: You know, in these areas, I was supposed to be, you know, somebody with a vestibule of knowledge about black culture, you know?
0: Yeah.
1: So there's a dichotomy, but I was virtually like a schizophrenic, you know, not to be rude about schizophrenia, but multiple personalities, you know. I was there, I sometimes as a performer, an African performer, even though I never had a formal training as African performer, you know, except dancing in the Royal Palace. And then another time I'm a nurse, trainer. And some people are saying to me, don't touch me with your black hands. You know, and I say, well, look, you want that nurse to help you. She's not trained. I'm the only trained one on duty.
0: So we're almost in the 1980s, and yet there's still a huge racial appetite.
1: Yes. Oh, God, yes. God, yes. Wow. You know, people used to throw food over my fence. And you hear them on the other side. Ooh, ooh, ooh, ooh. Zoo time. Feeding time at the zoo. Ooh, ooh. All this sort of nonsense. That is why I completely changed my career path. And ended up having to educate people. I had a program called Africa in Schools, and then Artists in Residence, and then I had a little business called Tasty Bits and Spicy Tales.
0: So, I mean, it makes sense as to why you became so well known quickly.
1: Yes.
0: And then how did this all come to a head with morning TV and breakfast TV? Bert Newton.
1: When they called me, when a producer from Bert Newton called me, I was at that time in England. Doing a film.
0: Oh, really?
1: Yeah. Doing my TV series.
0: Okay.
1: On food.
0: So that took you back to the UK.
1: Yeah. The show was around the world, you know.
0: So we better go back there to that time.
1: Oh, no,
0: so,
1: no, we'll go there.
0: Yeah.
1: We'll go there. But, I mean, it progressed. How I ended up having the show. My husband said, now, Dorinda, we hardly have time with you now. Whenever you're home, you're writing recipes and sending it to people and, you know, Gestechner, you know, they're printing them that way and taking them to the kindergartens and stuff. And you need to be a bit more of a mother present for the kids and a wife for me. And I thought, well, it's right. You know, I really do need to give them a bit more time. And so a friend of mine, Robin Archer, suggested, she was doing WEA, and she said they're going to put a picture of her on the cover. And she said, why don't I ask them to do you as well, you know, so that then the thing goes out, the publication goes out to about 1 million+ people, and you get, they'll know who you are. And so that's what happened. And she said, you can do dinner parties for people at weekends, that way you have during the week you're with your family, or you can do 2 days, Fridays and Saturdays, and then you have. So I thought, brilliant idea. So I put together some menus, called it Tasty Bits Cuisine Africaine, Tasty Bits and Spicy Tales. And people will ring me and get their recipes and stuff like that. And I go home, cook for them, take it to their home, and they commission me to do it, serve it up, and then go. I thought that was going to be enough. Next thing I know, it's gone from Friday, Saturday, Sunday, from Wednesday, and I thought, oh, this is ridiculous.
0: And bit so, off more than you could shoot.
1: Yeah, because people love the food.
0: Yeah.
1: So I thought I'd do something quite out of the ordinary.
0: Yeah.
1: I took my kids to school, dropped them in Marion Primary School, went to the airport, bought a return ticket, got on a plane and flew to SBS in Sydney and to pitch my case. I said, well, look, I've got a show. I think I should do TV, because that way I can have a designated time to put the show into the can, sort of thing. And then I'll have my family time back. And it was a crazy thing because he said, have you got an appointment? I said, no. He said, well, you know, but look, you need an appointment. I said, well, I haven't got a time. I've got kids at school. You see, it's now about 9:30. I've got

0: here on the red eye. Now I need to be back there no later than 3 o'clock. Otherwise, too key to be out in the street.
1: Yeah.
0: You know? And they said, but you can't do that. You've come here making a point. I said, no. Now, my nursing training helped me because I looked at the photos of those men on the walls. In those days, they used to put the producers and the heads of departments photos on the wall, big pictures. And I thought, all of them are middle-aged men. And I reckon they'll have prostate problems.
1: So and they're all white, I'm sure.
0: And they're white, they say. Yeah. And they'll pee a lot. So I went and got myself a sandwich and a drink, and I sat outside the gents' toilet. And every time that they went to go and do a wee, I was, excuse me, you know, Mr. Hamilton, excuse me, Austin Steele, that sort of thing, you know. And I talked to them, and they said, excuse me, madam, look, this is a gents. I said, I know, I promise you I won't look. So as soon as they went in, I put my foot in the door, so you can't shut the door. And I said, once you're busy, I won't look, I'll just pitch my case, so that, you know, you kill two birds with one stone. And that's how I got my show.
1: Wow.
0: It's crazy. I know, I told you, I'm a bit weird.
1: That is possibly the most eccentric, marvelous thing I've ever heard. Wow.
0: It's true.
1: And so you are the goddess of throw up the norm and put it in a bin and go and be yourself.
0: The point is, shake, give you shake lemons, stuff up. You know, make lemonade. You know, yeah. Don't make something sour. Make lemonade. So, apparently, I found out afterwards, they go back to your offices and respective offices and say to their assistants, there's a lunatic black woman outside the toilet. We don't know what she's here for, but whatever it is, give it to her and just get her out of the building.
1: Oh, wow.
0: And then it got me, you know, a $3,000 sort of pilot money. And I did. I came back here and I did. I used to live in Kensington at the time. I did the stuff. I invited them to my house to taste. I invited Philip White and, your name has come to me, to come to my home and eat. Tony, something like that. They ate. And I shot the thing. My producer here, Australian producer, and I went to North Arm Market in Port Adelaide and filmed, because Sundays you have different nationalities coming to sell stuff. And it looked multicultural. And then the dolphin in the Port River also came out. So we shot all of that, included it all, and made it look absolutely snazzy. You know, the producer, you know, they were good. They were a good team.
1: Yeah, wow.
0: And we sent it to SBS, and they couldn't believe that was Adelaide. Apparently, they kept saying no. So they called everybody in at lunchtime to come and have a look at it.
1: And it all went from there.
0: Yeah, it went from there, and that's how it started.
1: Wow. Can I take this opportunity just to get your thoughts on the traditional mealtime?
0: Yes.
1: It was so important, and it still should be important, but people aren't having meals together anymore as families. Does that sadden you?
0: Very much so, because I think that's one of the undermining factors of current youth problems.
1: Yeah.
0: Because in those days, we should be able to sit around the table, even if as young people, teenagers and stuff, you didn't really want to be there with the old people, but you sat there. You had no choice.
1: Yeah.
0: You had to sit there, and you got a chance to put some things to them, or they were able to give you feedback, and there was an interaction one way or another. Sometimes good, sometimes bad, but there was an interaction. Now, there is no such a place. You know, because also, it gave young people a chance to ask mom and dad for, you know, bank to bankroll them for things, for new things, for businesses, for something, and it gave the young people a chance to listen to the parents, you know. We don't have that anymore.
1: Yeah, it's gone.
0: We've lost that disengagement.
1: Absolutely, you're right. Can I also take this opportunity just to get your thoughts on the politics of the day? Obviously, right now, we're seeing this huge conjecture coming up about immigration and whether it needs to be slowed down, caps that need to be put on it. There's so many examples of famous immigrants that have changed the way life is viewed in Australia.
0: Absolutely.
1: And have had a huge imprint on Australian culture.
0: Correct.
1: You're one of those people.
0: Thank you.
1: What does it mean to you to hear this now that, you know, migrants are being blamed for so many things?
0: Oh, it's painful.
1: So many of our own problems.
0: We're going backwards. But it's the sad thing is that it's not just regional, like Australia. It seems to be global. There seems to be...
1: It's a populist movement,
0: A shift to the right.
1: Yeah.
0: Where everybody, everything has to be the old-fashioned, or the old way, authoritarian and bossy and dictatorial. When there's no need for that, because, you know, have you ever thought about the fact that there's a reason why the gardens are not all white roses or all red roses or all yellow roses? It's been boring. You know,
1: that's exactly correct. You know,
0: we need a tapestry of cultures, and Australia is rich, dripping in tapestry and talent of cultures. We've got so many cultures here. Why are we not teaching some of these subjects as a compulsory in schools for the kids to learn?
1: So the monocultures of fabrication.
0: That's right.
1: Yeah.
0: You know, we have, I mean, why do we only have to speak English?
1: Yeah.
0: How can we, I mean, it's so much fun to address people in Nyama, you know, Wohenau Sichi, you know, Honan, or, you know, Kalispera, or Buongiorno. That's what, it's so nice. It just, I mean, for me, I speak different languages. And when I was doing the weddings, I used to address people. I learned it. I wrote it. And I would translate and encourage people to listen to me speak another language. So I used to, for the first introduction, I used to do it in 15 different languages. And my grandmother with three. And I still do public speaking, you know, from time to time. I try and give as much time as possible to my family because they need me. I'm now, you know, knocking on the door of 80. Next year, I'll be the big old. So I want to be able to do. So I do that. And I keep fit. I'm in the pool 3 times a week, you know, an hour each time. And I jog in the pool and I do exercises and stuff like that. So I keep fit. And I look after the grandkids as much as I can, you know. And I also do the odd commercial and stuff like that because I'm retired.
1: Yeah.
0: You know, so I do the commercial. I did the electoral commission commercial for the voting early this year. Saw me in the lady in yellow.
1: Yeah.
0: You know, on the screen. So I do commercials from time to time. And I do some extras role in the odd movie when I can. But I'm only allowed to earn so much because I'm on a pension. You know what I mean? So I keep my interest. But I need time to read and to also play a bit of music and that sort of stuff. And so that's how I lead my life. I've quietened down considerably. You mightn't say so. You mightn't think that because other people say, this is you quiet. God help us. But I have quietened down a lot. And I like going for the odd walk. I like to smell the roses, you know. But I still keep my brain working.
1: Drinda Hafner, don't quiet down too much.
0: Thank you so much,
1: Alex. It has been an amazing time interviewing you. A lot of fun, but also you've lived one of the most interesting lives anyone could ever possibly live.
0: Thank you.
1: And it's been an honour to have you here at 5EBI on the Community Corner. Thank you so much for your time.
0: My pleasure.
1: All the best with everything.

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EBI time. 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
3: Ja, und wir gehen in die zweite Runde. 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

Did you know 5EBI holds a community broadcasting license specifically to provide multicultural programming for Adelaide's diverse communities? 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

That was Kvitka Zizek, Ukrainian-American singer with a unique cultura soprano, who gained wide popularity in the United States and used her talent to popularize Ukrainian culture to the world. 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I am your host, Sophia. For the relative quietude of the 1950s, through the decades of underground dissent and Ukraine's hard-won independence at the end of the 20th century, to the heroic defence of the nation today, the story of modern Ukraine is inseparable from the stories of its women. For much of the 20th century, their voices have often been relegated to the private sphere. Their contributions to culture, science, and national identity made under the shadow of a system of demand conformity. Yet they persevered, keeping traditions alive and laying the groundwork for a sovereign future. Today I will shine a light on several women who, from the 1950s onward, broke through barriers not only of gender but of political oppression. They are the direct heirs to this legacy, embodying the strength that was forged in the latter half of the 20th century and demonstrating with profound clarity that Ukrainian women are not just mere participants in history but are its driving force. Ukrainian songs have always been heard around the world and will continue to be heard. Many Ukrainian singers contribute to this, and Kvitka Zizek was one of these women. The singer was born in 1953 in New York to a family of Ukrainians from Galicia who immigrated during World War II. The rule in her family was to communicate only in Ukrainian. And with thanks to her parents, she maintained a deep connection with Ukrainian culture and language while integrating into the American environment. Kvitka Zizek had a coloratura soprano voice. She could sing easily in different styles, from jazz to classical music, and perform both pop songs and opera with great success. She also used a special singing technique called the white voice, which is traditional in Carpathian villages. Although she was born abroad and lived there her whole life, Kvitka preserved the traditions of her heritage and ensured they were not forgotten. Her voice was used in commercials for Coca-Cola, American Airlines, and McDonald's. For 16 years until the end of her life, she was the official voice of Ford Motors. Many Americans still remember the famous jingle, "Have you driven a Ford lately?" sung by Kvitka. The company estimated that her voice was heard more than 22 billion times, several times more than the current population of the entire planet. Kvitka, one of the most celebrated Ukrainian singers, not only a symbol of Ukrainian culture and music, but also an example of a strong, talented, and self-sufficient woman who built a career in a highly competitive musical industry, became world-class professional, and at the same time remained true to her identity. Kvitka proved that a woman's voice can be heard all over the world and carry the culture of an entire nation with it.

Helena Irina Halei, the first Ukrainian woman to conquer Mount Everest. On 20th of May 2016, the Ukrainian flag fluttered at the peak of Everest, the highest mountain above sea level. Irina Halei, born in 1988 in Mukachevka, Zakarpattia Oblast, became the first Ukrainian woman in history to climb Mount Everest. After summiting, Irina wrote on her Instagram page, "I want to dedicate this peak to all the women of Ukraine, to the strongest, the bravest, the most enduring in the world." She became passionate about mountaineering in 2013, and within a short period of time, thanks to her determination, she became a Ukrainian record holder. On the 27th of July 2021, she became the first Ukrainian woman to summit K2, the second highest mountain in the world, known as the Savage Mountain, for its extreme difficulty and danger. After this achievement, Irina did not stop, and in 2024 summited another 8,000er, Annapurna, in Nepal, the 10th highest mountain in the world, dedicating the climb to all the women defending Ukraine's independence on the front line. Irina not only conquers the world's highest peaks, but also supports social initiatives. Irina runs a project called Clean Carpathians, within which she organises eco-friendly hikes to collect litter in the mountains. She also arranges camps in the Ukrainian Carpathians for children with autism, giving them the chance to feel the euphoria that comes after overcoming a difficult path. The mountaineer says that this feeling is exactly why people go to the mountains. Currently, Irina collaborates with the organisation Arm Women Now, helping to develop the women's military uniform for the armed forces of Ukraine. Apart from her social activism, Irina Halei is also an entrepreneur and a lecturer in business and leadership, embodying the strength and resilience of Ukrainian women and proving that nothing is beyond their reach.

Women in the Army. I am ready to die for Ukraine, but I want to live for Ukraine. These are the words of 23-year-old Oksana Rubanyuk, a commander of the Ukrainian Armed Forces Strike Unmanned Aerial Vehicle Company. Known by her call sign, Xenia, she has evolved from a 19-year-old student activist into a symbol of national resilience. On the 24th of February 2022, Oksana volunteered for the front lines. She became the only female machine gunner in the platoon of the legendary 72nd Separate Mechanized Brigade. Refusing office work, she mastered the machine gun, proving that competence and courage have no gender. Her service has taken her through the war's most brutal sectors, Bakhmut, Marinka, within the Donetsk Oblast, and in the Kharkiv region. Even after being wounded in 2023, she returned to lead her soldiers, earning the prestigious Order of Courage from the Commander-in-Chief. Beyond her rifle, Oksana carries a pen. She is a renowned poet who writes from the trenches

preserve the artifact. Her latest collection, Those Born in Freedom Do Not Fear Death, is dedicated to her life on the front line. Her texts express pain and despair over loss, but they also express faith in the victory of life over death, of light over darkness. For Oksana, literature is a weapon of memory, ensuring the world never forgets the human cost of freedom. Despite everything, Oksana remains grounded in her Tzult roots and her duty. She leads a company of men, many twice her age, with a philosophy of humanity and accountability. "I want a family and children, but for that Ukraine must exist," she says. Oksana Rubinyak is more than a soldier. She is the unyielding heart of a generation fighting for the right for a future.

We have come to the end of another program, but before I leave you, may I remind you to save the date, Saturday the 10th of October, and come along to the Ukrainian Spring Market at the Ukrainian Orthodox Church on Port Road, Croydon, commencing at 9 a.m. I'm Sophia. Thank you for supporting our community, and have a good evening.

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Did you know 5EBI holds a community broadcasting license specifically to provide multicultural programming for Adelaide's diverse communities? 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As a licensed community broadcaster, 5EBI must stay true to its multicultural purpose and continue supporting diversity on the airwaves. 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

0: The last time we met, we finished the story by telling you the many places the band was playing. In fact, one was 2.5 hours away by bus, all the way to Port Pirie to perform for the Festa of the Madonna di Martiri. On the eve of Our Lady Queen of Victory's band on the 4th of October 2008, we celebrated the very jubilant feast ball at the Woodville Town Hall. And oh, what a ball that was. It left a lot of band musicians a lot worse for the wear. But we were still playing with vigour at the Festa on Sunday. Once again, we performed for several Italian festas, including San Ilario at Seaton, Christ the King at Hectorville, San Lucy at Newton, and even made 230 kilometers pilgrimage to Port Pirie to perform once again for the Madonna di Martiri. That year, the AGM declared Carmen Spiteri as president, Sharon Burgess as musical director, Joe Camilleri as assistant, as the assistant, and Ron Borges, member of the year, and Fred Catcuti, honored for his 25 years of service to the band. We performed all the other regular performances as well, but we celebrated our year's end with the Christmas party at the beautiful Carisbrook Park at Salisbury. 2009. The band was always looking forward for new and innovative events to raise funds, but also to keep our life interesting. The band in 2010, the committee was selling entertainment books and receiving a nice remuneration from the sales, which was also very handy to spend on instrument maintenance and sheet music as well. Another fundraiser was the movie night at the Richmond Wallace Theatre, a good movie complete with goodies to eat and drinks as well. Additionally, this year we also got together and enjoyed a fabulous summer picnic at Hazelwood Park. Of course, our conductor had us rehearsing for the regular Maltese feasts of St. Paul's, Good Friday, Imnaria, Our Lady Queen of Victory, St. Catherine's Feast, and we were invited to play by the Cross of Remembrance on Anzac Day. We were truly in demand again to perform at the Italian festas that year. The end of the year Christmas party was a very welcome time for the bandsmen to with their family to relax and celebrate. Once again in 2016, the number of feasts in South Australia, the band initiated the Feast of Our Lady of Victories with the playing of Marian hymns while accompanying the beautiful statue of Our Lady, Il Vittoria, in the procession, in glowing lights of gas lanterns on Friday evening in the procession from the Franciscan Regional House at Lockleys Parish, where the celebration of the feast started with solemn Triduum of the feast that took place. That was followed by a beaut concert in the parish hall, much to the joy of the crowd there, while enjoying refreshments and some Maltese goodies. Sunday, there was a full mass and prayer procession along the streets around the parish, with the band playing festive marches and hymns, until we reached the parish hall to perform two concerts, much to the pleasure of the crowd there. With sadness in our hearts, October, we lost a very respected clarinetist from our band, Mr. Joe Valla. Joe was also a long-standing esteemed president of the Maltese Guild of South Australia. May he rest in peace. 2017, Rosemary took the band took a break from conducting. In the latter months of 2017, a tall gentleman with an eloquent handlebar moustache walked into our band rehearsal at Lockleys, South Australia. On Wednesday night, and being after being introduced to the bandsman as Neil Edwards, he sat at the rear of the band playing his tuba very skillfully. He was a very friendly and sociable chap, and it was not long before our chats with him during our tea breaks while enjoying the Maltese pastizzi that Neil revealed that he had has been associated with many South Australian district bands, including the Woodville Concert Band and the Railways Band and the Metro Band. Although never boastful, Neil told us how he had conducted several of these South Australian bands, which he obviously enjoyed because music was very dear to his heart. Sadly, later in this year, we lost our dear friend Lely Monsignor, a staunch supporter of the band, who served on the committee for several years, was also an enthusiastic supporter of the Feast of Il Vittoria at Lockleys. Lely was also the younger brother of the inaugural president, John Monsignor. Lely Monsignor, may you rest in peace. At our first band rehearsal of New Year in January 2018, Neil accepted the task of conducting our band. It was a learning curve for him to adopt to our Maltese ways. However, he took up the challenge and became one of us very quickly. He was very accepting and even respectful of our ways. For instance, during our prayer at the beginning of every band rehearsal, we would see him joining his hands and bowing in reverence, even though he was not of our Catholic denomination. This attitude was also evident at the various religious functions that we performed at, be it at the Maltese or the Italian feast. We bandsmen laughed at the obvious enjoyment of the Maltese foods at our Maltese functions. He also improved the musical quality of our band in heaps and bounds. Truly a good-natured gentleman, who was never too proud to heed good advice and was always willing to be guided by our assistant conductor, Joe Camilleri, and gave him the best qualities that a good band conductor could have, musicianship and communication skills. Not only did he blend with us, but he actually bonded with us and enjoyed the spirit of the religious occasions that the band participated in, so much that he was actually moved to write this little poem about the procession. As the year of 2019 wore on, Neil continued to feel added aches and pains of his disease, but he still battled on and attending all our rehearsals and performances as long as he could, and at times when it was too much, to the extent that it was too hard for him to even lift his arm to conduct the band, his assistant, Joe Camilleri, would step in and help. When he could no longer attend band, many of us bandsmen made a point of visiting him at home and hospital, and despite his ailment, he never focused on himself, but rather on music or things to do with the band. What a selfless person. Despite his absence amongst us, Neil was always in our minds. Besides being updated about his condition by those who have been in contact with him, we often dedicated our band rehearsal, opening prayer or closing prayer on Neil's behalf. However, the inevitable news came on Monday, 2nd of February at 4:30 p.m. Our dear friend and esteemed conductor, Neil, had passed on. Neil had obviously earned the respect and admiration from numerous people, especially in the musical fraternity, who got together and played a memorial concert at the Seton Family Christian Centre, where a large ensemble of musicians from 44 various bands, including a number from our band, played Neil's favourite musical pieces to the congregation, there in the memory of our dear friend Neil. What a beautiful, selfless person. Neil, may you rest in God's peace. Along the way, the band lost several of its musicians for several reasons. To continue further studies, to get married, and starting a family, leaving the state, or ill health, or some long-standing musician left because of old age. Two of our trusted tuba players retired. Leli Saliba had been playing for 23 years, and his offsider Richie Saliba, one of the inaugural tuba players, retired after about 39 years. Both were staunch members of the band. There were a few additions to the band. Robert Coombe was a very apt trumpet player and an accomplished piano and theatre organ player. For a brief time, we gained Stephanie Hargrave on flute and Theodore Pruka on trumpet, as well as welcoming Charmaine Samoud on tenor horn. Rehearsals got underway and we performed once again at San Pellegrino, Beverly, Saint Euphemia at Hectorville, Saint Paul at Lochleas, Saint Joseph Paralawi, at Saint Sebastian at Saint Mary's, and the Imnaria at Lochleas. In September, we farewelled our own Bishop Gauci to go to Darwin, but regrettably, we also farewelled our dear Maltese community chaplain, Father Gabriel McAuliffe, to retire back to his birthplace in Gozo, Malta. At the AGM in July, Joe Camilleri was elected president. All of a sudden, the COVID-19 epidemic outbreak hatched, and it spilled upheavals and turmoil in all over the world. Locally, in Adelaide, we had laws passed restricting public gatherings, distancing, masks to be worn, inoculations, isolation, and communal food. Some singing, indoor dining, contact sports, limitation of private gatherings, school closures, interstate travel, etc., etc. The majority of feasts and events that the band performed at regularly were cancelled. Travel to band rehearsals were firstly banned and then restricted to one person per 4 square meter rule, so that it became impossible to have band rehearsals, especially when wearing of face masks became mandatory. Although someone had jokingly made a suggestion that we can still blow our instruments if we cut a small hole in the mask just big enough to allow our instrument mouthpiece to fit in it. And here we'll leave the story of the band till we meet once again.
1: Renato Bidisca, Nessun Dorma.

flimkien Maron u Patrick Gabriel Mikallef insemmulkom u natukom il-lejl it-tajjeb. U biex narqu għandna marx mill-banda Sant'Antin ta' Birkirkara li jismu El Pecador. 5EBI is celebrating 50 years of multicultural radio. 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

0: Hi listeners, we are back. Unfortunately, our time almost শেষের দিকে, and so with this we take our leave. যদিও সময় কোন দিকে কখন চলে যায় বোঝা যায় না, তো আমরা আমাদের আগামী এপিসোডে আবার ফেরত আসব. Until then, see you next time. 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

0: Good morning and welcome along to Breakfast Without Borders right here on 103.15 EBI FM. I'm Ellis Gelios, joined in the studio this morning by Chris Ferguson. Chris.
1: Indeed.
0: Great to be with you.
1: As always, an absolute pleasure. Ellis, good to be here in the studio.
0: Likewise, pleasure to be with you.
1: Thank you.
0: On what is the warmest September day in Adelaide in 19 years.
1: Really?
0: Yeah.
1: 19 years. Boy, yeah. That says something, doesn't it?
0: And it's a braver view, dare I say, during the peak of swooping season.
1: Yes.
0: To be out on your bike.
1: It's a bit of a challenge. And the key swooper actually lives in a tree in my house. Not
0: really?
1: Happy. I've had words, but he or she is not listening.
0: That's some audacity.
1: Yes.
0: By the pie.
1: Absolutely, yeah.
0: Wow.
1: I'm happy to feed it, but, you know, keep attacking.
0: Did you ever get swooped in New South Wales?
1: Oh, yeah.
0: Heavily?
1: Quite a bit, yes.
0: Right.
1: Particularly in the Blue Mountains, lots of Maggies.
0: Where are the friendlier pies?
1: on a barbecue. boom, boom. I have no idea. It's funny, isn't it? You look at magpie psychology, and if you start sort of fighting back, that's it. They remember it and they keep fighting. If you try and befriend them, then they usually remember you and that's the end of it. I've tried both. It's not working.
0: You know, they're really fascinating creatures, magpies.
1: They
0: do you know that if you do not react aggressively to them,
1: yes,
0: they will trust you enough to leave their young with you.
1: Oh, really?
0: And fly away.
1: I didn't know that. Wow.
0: Yep. But if you stare them down in the eye and shoo them away, then that's a bad sign.
1: It's on.
0: But if you tolerate them, they will trust you enough to literally leave their offspring with you.
1: Oh, isn't that sweet? There you go. Bear in mind the offspring's, you know, 15 metres up in the trees.
0: Yeah. Yeah. But
1: so there you go.
0: They're
1: They
0: feel safe enough to trust you to that level, which I find crazy.
1: Yeah, indeed.
0: Big and warm morning, Chris.
1: Very warm. 23 on the bike this morning.
0: Wow. At what time?
1: That was, when did I leave? 7.
0: 7 a.m. 23 degrees.
1: Yeah, tropical.
0: Crazy, isn't it?
1: Yeah, it's not Cairns, it's Adelaide. What's going on?
0: I know. And you know what I found particularly fascinating?
1: Do tell.
0: We're a bit of a bandwagon state, aren't we?
1: A bandwagon? Oh,
0: yeah, absolutely.
1: What are we jumping on this time?
0: Oh, well, when the weather's nice,
1: yes,
0: everyone in the city wants to board a tram.
1: Oh, really?
0: As soon as it's not too cold.
1: Really?
0: Everyone comes out for the tram.
1: Why the
0: left,
1: tram?
0: Left, right and centre.
1: It's not open
0: to the chorus of people. I felt like I was in India or China this morning.
1: Really?
0: Yeah, but any other morning when it's cold and when it's, you know, 16 degrees at 7:30 in the morning, you've got no one to be seen anywhere.
1: Isn't that interesting?
0: Aside from your handful of regulars.
1: Yeah.
0: Whereas today, nah.
1: Isn't that
0: the whole city's out.
1: Wow. So what do? They hop in the cars and drive to work or wherever they go?
0: Those that live in the city must opt to use the tram when it's warm.
1: That's
0: bizarre. When they decide that it's short weather and they can just head on out, they'll get on the tram. Otherwise, it's always the car, obviously.
1: Doesn't make any sense to me.
0: No.
1: In Melbourne, you know, it's up and down like a yo-yo.
0: Well, it makes a bit of sense. I mean, you dodge paying the parking, obviously.
1: Yes.
0: You know, so there's obvious perks.
1: Yeah.
0: And we've spoken about not having the greatest of access in this town to car parking and how that's affected the CBD trade right now.
1: Yeah, that's true.
0: Other things to chat about this morning.
1: What are we chatting about?
0: Including, should we get a seventh state in Australia?
1: Yes, I was reading about that yesterday. Oh, boy, I'm looking forward to that discussion.
0: Yeah, as am I. I mean, maybe it's got a bit of juice.
1: It might have.
0: I feel as though if you do it in one area, then you might have to do it in another. But, you know, it's maybe a plausible enough argument.
1: Maybe. Maybe not. I'll be happy to challenge that one.
0: We'll investigate this.
1: Investigate it.
0: Being attached too closely to celebs, we're going to delve into the psychology of what it means for someone when they are utterly, deeply entrenched and obsessed with a celebrity, to the point where you feel a little bit like you know them and they know you.
1: Oh, that's scary.
0: And that's worrying.
1: It's very worrying.
0: Especially if you've just gotten a photo with them somewhere once.
1: Oh, and that's it, your besties.
0: And you're starting to think in your head that they're actually somewhat of an association to you.
1: Oh, dear. Not good. There you go.
0: It exists, Chris.
1: Oh, I'm sure
0: it does. And very much within this community.
1: Oh, really?
0: Should I say.
2: Uh-oh.
1: So you've got these people following you around.
0: Oh, I know of some. Alice. I know of some that are out there.
1: Really?
0: Yeah. They'll take a photo with someone and they will call them a friend to everyone else.
1: Oh, chuck it on Facebook and all that kind of thing. Oh, dear.
0: That's the kind of thing I'm talking about.
1: Oh, that's not good.
0: Worrying, eh?
1: Very. Not good.
0: How much can someone lend you financially when it's not okay to ask for it back? I mean, everyone's different. Some people will ask for every cent back.
1: Yes.
0: But if you're out with a close friend and, you know, we're talking a certain novelty of a sum.
1: Yes.
0: You know, at what point is it a bit much to demand it back?
1: Yes. Depends who you're talking to. If it was Elon Musk, like, what's a spare meal? Come on, Elon, just chuck my I'll give it back later on.
0: Fair play. Fair play.
1: But I'm assuming it's your friends we're talking
0: about. Well, if you're out with a close friend, let's say, or someone that you associate with regularly.
1: Yes.
0: And they've gone out of their way to pay for something small for you.
1: Mm-hmm.
0: Or, sorry, you've gone out of your way to pay for something small for them.
1: Mm-hmm.
0: At what point can you say, hey, I want that money back?
1: Yeah. Well, I kind of get that. It's the it goes back to the early days of shouting, I value you by me.
0: Yeah.
1: About how far do you go?
0: And it'll even itself out.
1: Yes.
0: That's always the theory. It's the working theory, isn't it?
1: Yes, but it's funny how quickly you can pick up on those who don't ever shout.
0: Well, like my friend Will tell me.
1: Oh, really?
0: We'll put this one on the tab, eh?
1: Okay, put it on the tab.
0: Oh. But it's more of a moral tab, less of a financial tab.
1: Yes.
0: It's like just a favours tab.
1: Yeah.
0: Not all necessarily finances.
1: Oh, well, that's a fair point.
0: In fact, the majority of it's probably not finances.
1: Ah.
0: Just deeds that have been done.
1: All right. There you go.
0: I'm probably need to start paying him back.
1: You're helping him, you know, get home from the nightclub safely, stuff like that.
0: Oh, a bit more than that.
1: Ooh.
0: I'd say, you know, 2014.
1: Mm-hmm.
0: Uni assignment I didn't do.
1: Oh, hello.
0: Had to board the plane to Europe without doing the assignment.
1: Shh, don't tell anyone. A bit of plagiarism.
0: Will actually did it for me.
1: Oh, well, there you go.
0: Yeah.
1: Definitely owe him on that one.
0: He full on did it for me.
1: So, your degree is Ellis brackets Will Gilios.
0: Yeah, I think you're right, unfortunately.
1: Wow. I can relate to that. Sometimes it just ain't enough time to do that kind of stuff.
0: Yeah, well, I'm not going to defend myself to that extent. I think there was time.
1: Yes.
0: But, you know, I procrastinated to such an extent.
1: It was too late.
0: That I just couldn't then find the time.
1: Oh, dear.
0: When everything added up. And then needed to bail old Will from Saudi Arabia.
1: Really?
0: Yeah.
1: Bloody hell, that's amazing.
0: Get down, put some euros in the hotel computer, and
1: away you go.
0: Hey, Will.
1: Hey, Will. Please complete my
0: really
1: assignment.
0: Desperately need some help.
1: Wow. Well, and look where
0: I'll owe you the world.
1: Wow. Anything else we're chatting about today?
0: We are, Chris. We're talking about marriages that end in divorce, inevitable divorce.
1: Oh, this happens quite a bit.
0: Last. Longer now than they used to. So I'm talking about a marriage where both people know this ain't happening.
1: Yes.
0: But because of various factors in the world today, decided that we're going to stay married.
1: Oh, there you go.
0: And going to remain as residents of the one home and married.
1: A marriage of convenience.
0: Both have the understanding that it's ending.
1: Yeah.
0: Just don't know when.
1: Right.
0: How strange.
1: Very strange.
0: What a weird world.
1: Yeah, so money trumps emotions. That's
0: well, the stats are up.
1: Mm.
0: The stats are mightily up.
1: I'll look forward to hearing about that one.
0: Going
1: to
0: talk about that and more, possibly.
1: Possibly.
0: On what is an action-packed Breakfast Without Borders program.
1: Exactly. Super
0: it's
1: Tuesday.
0: Great to be with you, Chris Ferguson.
1: Thank you,
0: driving us along, and let's get some music.
1: Let's pop it into first gear.

0: And that was Niji from Indonesia with a song called Hapus Aku, which means erase me, forget me. Ooh, Alice, that sounds a bit serious, doesn't it?
1: Pretty intense.
0: Pretty intense. Sounds like what's happened to me at work at sometimes, at different times. And prior to that, Kenshi Yonezu, I like that song. It's from a band called Candon Electric Shock, a bit of a Japanese pop rock band, a bit of fun. Good stuff there.
1: J-pop.
0: J-pop. I love it. Good stuff. Anyway, what are we talking about? We're talking about parasocial relationships. Ever heard of that term?
1: Not until doing the rundown for today. No, I hadn't. I'll be honest.
0: There you go. Well, I love a day when you learn something new.
1: Correct.
0: It's very important. Anyway, parasocial relationships are one-sided, where we feel we know a famous person who does not know we exist, and when they die, the grief can be real. Kind of get that, the lady die kind of thing. Anyway, psychologist Bianca Denny describes patient Jody, who could not work or sleep for weeks after a singer died because his music had got her through a difficult period in her own life. Well, I get that. These bonds are normal. At best, they are escapism. At worst, they cause over-involvement because they feel safe with no risk of rejection or real conflict. Treatment was to cut exposure to 20 minutes a day and add walks to reduce rumination, then rebuild real-life connections through friends, hobbies and community groups where care is mutual. Make sense? Has this ever been a case for you, Alice, or somebody you know?
1: I totally understand it. I'll start by saying that.
0: Yeah.
1: Like, for instance, you know, if you listen to someone on radio each and every day, and maybe you don't have a whole lot of people in your life that you're close to, and then that person dies, you're going to feel a far more intense reaction than what the average listener is going to.
0: Absolutely. Well, look what happened when James Valentine died in Sydney. Okay, he's not quite a national icon, but in his band days he was, but wow, I was really intrigued by the outpouring of grief over his loss, because everyone felt like he was just your mate next door. Intriguing.
1: Isn't it interesting?
0: Yeah, absolutely.
1: And, you know, the examples can go on far and wide.
0: Oh, absolutely. Yeah.
1: It's it makes you sort of a little bit wanting to resonate with people.
0: Yes.
1: A little bit more closely.
0: Yeah.
1: You know.
0: Conversely, I also feel for those kind of people who, doesn't matter where they go, they're known. And so many people and bands have just been destroyed by fame because they can't handle it, or they can't do anything normal like normal people do. That must be tough.
1: Yeah, most certainly. And, you know, you can cite so many different examples and so many different levels of people that have felt profound grief.
0: Yes.
1: Losing someone that, you know, they never actually knew.
0: Yeah. It's an interesting phenomenon these days.
1: You know, it's a hard thing with grief because it impacts everyone differently.
0: Well, yeah, and I can see the connection this lady has. She obviously had a tough time. Loved that music. That was a source of solace for her. And then that person dies, the person who wrote it and played it. Yeah, that's not a happy time, but obviously she was at another level. But, you know, I can imagine, you know, when Carlos Santana dies and people like that, I won't be happy about it. I'd be very sad because I've been listening to him since 66 or thereabouts, a long, long time.
1: Mm.
0: So that's someone who's been in your life. You play it, lifts you up, you feel good. And you turn it off, or you go to the concert and have a great time, and then suddenly that person's gone. It's, well, A, it's a sign we're aging. B, it can become unhealthy if you really become fixated on whoever it is. Could be sport, could be politics, radio, whoever.
1: Yeah, you're dead right.
0: Yeah.
1: I think we've got a bit too somber.
0: We have.
1: Best move on.
0: I think we should. Let's lighten the mood.

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2: Indeed, that's where you are. That sounds like fun, Ellis.
3: It does.
2: I want to check that out.
3: I do also want to listen to it.
2: I started re-listening to...
3: One of our great new offerings here at 5EBI.
2: Absolutely. Don't change your dial to ABC Classical. Sticky.
3: Well, I've got no comment there, Chris, unfortunately. I'm a little bit...
2: You're a little
3: torn
2: bit biased,
3: there, but anyway.
2: I get it. But anyway, before our little promos, we were listening to Gregor's Hizzy with Opani. I played that before. I like that song. Oh Lady. That's what I mean. He was a pop fella, a Polish pop fella, I should say. And prior to that, Dawid Pozziadlo. I won't pronounce the Polish enunciation of the song, but it translates to small town boy. How about that?
3: A lot of songs written about that.
2: Yeah, indeed.
3: Mm. It's some famous ones too.
2: Well, that's right. John Cougar Mellencamp, small town. I was born in a small town.
3: There was also, I hate trying to remember song titles.
2: It's a challenge.
3: There was a famous 80s English song about a small town boy.
2: Really?
3: Yeah.
2: English as an English band.
3: English band. Oh. English artist. Oh. Yeah. Oh. Very famous.
2: Oh, when you think of it, let me know.
3: I'll think of it.
2: I'll dig it up, but we won't be able to play it because I won't be able to find it. Anyway, moving on, we're going to talk about writer Joanna Cosgrove, who says you should not ask friends to pay you back for anything under $15. Are we talking Aussie dollars here?
3: Yeah, we are.
2: Okay, good. She was asked to transfer $12.50 for a juice and was horrified, arguing a coffee, which is about $6 in the city, or $9 for a matcha, should be covered by trust, and next time you shout, that famous Aussie tradition. She says Dutch culture is different. Oh, I love the Dutch culture, where apps like Tikkie are used for every small debt to keep things equal. Very typical. But in Australia, using PayID to chase $4.50 feels stingy and kills goodwill. If you cannot afford to shout, she says, do not offer. And $20 is the point where asking back is fair. What do you reckon, Ellis?
3: Wholeheartedly agree with you, Chris.
2: Yeah.
3: Yeah, I must say, you know, I could have lived a vastly different life.
2: Yes.
3: In which I always wanted money paid back to me and where I shouted a lot less.
2: Right.
3: But
2: you learnt the lesson.
3: I'm a shouter.
2: Yes.
3: And I don't ask for money back unless it's significant.
2: Yes.
3: You know, unless you're buying something material, if it's a ticket or an airfare or something, you know, otherwise... You kind of just expect that they might buy you something.
2: Yes.
3: And if they don't, you know, you assume it's going to even out sometime somewhere.
2: Exactly.
3: Well, and that's been the dynamic that I've had with virtually my whole social connection.
2: Very egalitarian. Yeah.
3: And sometimes it doesn't come back and you just live with it.
2: Yep, just roll with it.
3: You know, if you're the type that is going to chase back every dollar,
2: yes,
3: you're probably not going to have a whole lot of friends.
2: No.
3: I would say.
2: No, only entrepreneurs are only interested in money.
3: Well, I think it's more that, you know, people can sniff it out and it doesn't become particularly fun to be around someone like that either.
2: No, not at all. Well, it's funny.
3: They're not your first choice of someone to hang out with.
2: No.
3: You know?
2: We've been burnt by friends who we know have lots of money.
3: I mean, look, there are exceptions. There are exceptions. For instance, if you know someone is out of work.
2: Yes.
3: Or, you know, quite obviously struggling.
2: Yes.
3: Financially. then you're not really going to hang it over them.
2: Sure. Well, someone with morals won't hang it over them.
3: No, certainly yes. not. And, you know, there's always an understanding there, I yes. think. But when you're with friends who are in a similar place to you in life, yes. then there's no real expectation that someone's going to pay you back for something, you know, unless, you know, we know that the rounds culture is very prominent here yes. in Australia.
2: Yes.
3: And, you know, that's one that I've always felt I've gotten back
2: yeah.
3: what I've put in.
2: Yeah.
3: But yeah, there have been times with people who maybe are no longer associate with who, have, you know, tried yes. to get an advantageous deal
2: yeah
3: out of other people's generosity, and
2: that's sad.
3: That's just the way things go sometimes. Yes. You know, that those people do exist. There's plenty of them around.
2: That's right. The sociopaths of the world unite.
3: Perhaps so. Yes. I mean, maybe they're not such a unique personality. It's just one of the traits that they've got. They don't like the idea of being out of pocket, Chris.
2: Yeah,
3: there are some people that are seriously stressed by it.
2: Yeah.
3: I would find that for smaller amounts, it yeah. would be
2: yeah for a coffee
3: in a different well, time. Yeah. You know, like high school,
2: yeah,
3: early university days.
2: Sure,
3: but you know, I think there comes a point in most people's lives where they just sort of live without it. You well, know, move well, on and just embrace it.
2: Yeah, but I think it filters out the people you want to be with and don't want to be with. But it's interesting. We went to, where did we go? We went to, oh, that's right. We went out to dinner with some friends who came from Wollongong, which is lovely.
3: The gong.
2: The gong.
3: The good old gong.
2: The good old gong. Anyway, funnily enough, I wanted to take them to one of those little hidden bars. So we found the hidden bar, but I had to ring up my friend who lives here in Adelaide and say, where is this bar? I don't know where it is. And funnily enough, he was in the city. So he and his wife and kids turned up and, but they had to go to something else. I don't know what it was. So he just walked out after having paid for the whole table, all of our drinks. I thought, Scotty, you don't need to do that. But we have that kind of relationship where, you know, I see a concert, I just buy the four tickets. Mate, we're going to XYZ. Yep, no problem. We'll sort it, you know, when we go to dinner. It's a fair swap.
3: Oh, look, I'd love to be wealthy enough to do that.
2: Yeah, well,
3: I've certainly paid tabs, but, you know, when everyone's out for dinner.
2: That was a bit
3: and you get the go-getter that gets up and goes, I'll cover this, guys.
2: Yeah.
3: You think, wow, that's a brave person or a rich person.
2: Yeah, well.
3: Generally, they tend to be rich.
2: Well, there were two people. Poor. There were two people there who, you know, we'd only just met. Sula had sort of, they were in the same restaurant as us. And she complimented them on how well they looked, which is lovely. They, funnily enough, turned up the same bar, coincidentally, and they were having a big night out, celebrating, getting ready to get married and all this kind of stuff, and bought a bottle of wine and started sharing with us. And I thought, we should pay in kind. So I did. Problem was that bottle of wine was $90 in one of these bars. I thought, oh, dear.
3: How much did you say?
2: $90.
3: $90.
2: For a bottle of red.
3: Not a cheap bottle.
2: Probably $25 at the local bottler.
3: Yeah.
2: Anyway, I grimaced a little bit and I thought, well, you know, they've done the right thing. We should do the right thing in return. And they're lovely people. I didn't have a problem with that. I was a little bit shocked at the price of the bottle. That was the problem. But then when I realised that what my friend had done, shouted the whole table for the drinks. Admittedly, most of them were either us and his family, but he had included the two people.
3: Right.
2: Wow, that was extremely generous.
3: I've been stung in a similar way, I have to say.
2: Yeah. You sort of feel bad if I walked out and didn't buy anything.
3: Well, not quite the same level or dynamic, but yeah, I remember going on a double date and, you know, it's interesting that, you know, I don't want to point fingers, but, you know, when you're with a partner that has become basically expectant of everything being paid for by someone else, the idea of what things cost is diluted easily.
2: Oh, yeah.
3: And, yeah, I remember we went to a bar and, you know, it was decided that between the four of us, we'd drink a certain wine.
2: Yes.
3: So, you know, the other bloke had to pay the first round, and then I had to get up and pay.
2: Yeah.
3: But it was like a $160 bottle or something.
2: Whoa.
3: And I thought, well, I'm not even in a drinking mood. So this sucks.
2: That's not good.
3: You know, but it can come about that easily. And you've just got to cop it.
2: Well, that's
3: you've
2: right.
3: Just got to swallow it and get on with it. Because, you know, the worst thing is to bring the whole night down because you know, you're unhappy with having to pay a certain amount of money for something.
2: Well, that's right. If it's once in a blue moon, it doesn't matter. If it's happening every Saturday night, you'd say, hang on, I've got to put the brakes on this kind of spending.
3: Oh, I'd be putting the brakes on many things if it was every Saturday night, I think, Chris, without doubt. Look, I love going out and having a good time.
2: Yes.
3: But if it was deliberately, like, expensive choices all the time,
2: yeah,
3: then there'd come a point where there's a conversation, I think.
2: Yeah.
3: You know, because not everyone's a banker.
2: And slightly related to that, we decided to go out to just have a dinner on Saturday night at the pub in Unley. Very nice. But by the time we walked out, we'd spent $250 for the two of us.
3: Not a cheap night, Chris.
2: Not a cheap night.
3: You can do better than that.
2: You can do much better than that. And I thought, wow, that was expensive.
3: Yeah.
2: Well, including the Uber there and back. But, you know, at the end of the day.
3: Just for a meal and some drinks?
2: Yeah, that's all it was. Nothing special. We were home by 7. So it wasn't a late night.
3: Oh, boy.
2: Yeah, watched the end of the AFL and, you know, a couple of beers, a couple of wines, and then bingo, ka-ching. So you can see why people struggle to go out to places that used to be cheap. That was
3: yeah. I mean, I'm interested in how it used to be cheap.
2: Yeah.
3: If it's costing you that much just for a simple set of items.
2: Oh, I mean, pubs are just not what they were. Anyway, we're diverting the topic. We should probably move on with a bit of music.
3: Let's do it.

0: And welcome back to Breakfast Without Borders on 5EBI 103.1 FM. What's the time? About 12 to 9. How about that? And we were listening to... Who were we listening to? Oh, this is a big one. Abd el-Basit al-Muda with Mahmoud el-Liti and Hamdi.
1: Like how you rolled the H there. Yeah, that's always important.
0: I love that. Yeah, it's a great sound, isn't it? And that's Arabic for Sultana Queen.
1: How you do?
0: Sultana... Anyway, and prior to that, Perfume, a band called Perfume, Japanese electropop again with The Time Warp.
1: Love your oriental sounds, Christos.
0: Thank you. Yeah, so do I. They're great, aren't they?
1: Yeah.
0: There you go.
1: Splendid.
0: Thank you, Willis.
1: And how's everyone faring out there on the road in what is a pretty warm Tuesday morning,
0: yeah,
1: I wonder? You know, because people would be rolling into work right about now.
0: They will be. I'll be getting a bit sweaty.
1: And I dare say it hasn't been this warm in a very long time.
0: No.
1: Possibly... Going back to March-ish.
0: I think that's what they said yesterday.
1: I would say.
0: Yeah. Exactly. But so, it's only for one day.
1: Yeah. Well, it does sort of get a bit warmer as time goes on now.
0: Yes.
1: Going off of what we're being fed. But
0: however.
1: Yeah.
0: Yes. But we won't get back to really
1: there's
0: warm.
1: There's going
0: to
1: be a come down.
0: Yeah. Exactly. Back to normal programming for spring.
1: Yeah. And, you know, it's quite warm in the top end and inland areas at the moment as well. So,
0: well, it is.
1: Maybe there's something to hold on to there in terms of some hope, Chris.
0: Some hope. Well, what are we looking at? Yeah, 33 today. Ooh, that's tropical. Drops to 24 tomorrow.
1: Mm.
0: 21 on Thursday.
1: Which, I mean,
0: wow.
1: We're complaining about 24, but it's very warm, actually. We should be celebrating 24.
0: Exactly.
1: In the context of... 16s and 17s,
0: well,
1: you know.
0: Well, exactly. We're in the teens. That's a good step, but it doesn't really warm up till, I don't know when. Wow. End of next week. How about that? It's a great week of cooler weather, but not
1: cold.
0: You
1: just never know in spring, do you?
0: Spring is a yo-yo kind of temperature.
1: Really is.
0: Season, yes.
1: Very dicey to put on an event in spring. But
0: yeah.
1: They still find a way to do it.
0: They do it. That's right. Or if you're in Sydney in summer, good luck.
1: Take a chance.
0: It's going to rain. So, moving on. Marriages that end in divorce, Ellis, are lasting longer than ever, which sounds counterintuitive, doesn't it? Researchers say there is no single reason. However, splitting one household into two is harder with higher mortgage rates, taxes, childcare costs, and cuts to legal aid. So couples wait until they can afford it. No-fault divorce in 22, and this doesn't make sense to me, removed blame but added a 20-week minimum wait, which can reduce acrimony and urgency. I thought we had no-fault divorce back in the Gough Whitlam era.
1: This might not be Australia.
0: I think so.
1: Yeah, anyway. I think it's America, actually.
0: But either way, yep, either way, I get the point. More than 90% of couples now live together before marrying, so those who do marry are already the happiest. While wider economic and environmental uncertainty makes marriage feel like a refuge, especially for women who instigate divorces. Okay.
1: Most.
0: Good point. Are marriages lasting longer because they are happier or because splitting one household into two has just become too expensive? There's a thesis, if I ever saw one.
1: Well, look,
0: Dr. Ellis, what do you reckon?
1: yeah, bit of a interesting title to give me.
0: Absolutely. Doctor of Life, as Dr. Carl would say.
1: I would certainly have empathy for any patient, Chris.
0: Oh, yeah.
1: Taking a bit of a chance, coming in to have me consult them, whether it's a PhD or medically.
0: They can learn from your experience, Ellis. That's all experience.
1: Look, I know of many households that just withstand whatever unhappiness there is for the sake of convenience. A lot of the time it's traditional too.
0: Yeah.
1: And, you know, they're a bit afraid of what the extended family might think. They're a bit ashamed. Yes. So they just put up. They put up and they shut up.
0: Yeah.
1: And... it's kind of sad, really.
0: It is very sad, all they've stuck together for the kids.
1: To live
0: all
1: that
0: stuff.
1: Life for years and years and years of being with someone that you're not particularly that happy with, but that you just tolerate.
0: Yeah.
1: I find incredible as a concept, actually.
0: Mm.
1: You know, and this comes from, like, I'm a pretty loyal guy.
0: Yes.
1: You know, I don't like the idea of splitting up with someone.
0: No.
1: You know, unless it's really needed.
0: Yes.
1: and not workable,
0: yes,
1: and clearly not workable, then I think it's easy just to get up and leave. But at the same time, when it's being done for reasons that you're implicated in because you've just gone too far,
0: yes,
1: and life's become harder and harder to navigate on your own,
0: yeah,
1: which, you know, you see a lot of it, Chris, unfortunately. I've got many examples of it, even in my family.
0: Really?
1: And, you know, everyone just sort of goes with it. That's but sad, it's out there everywhere.
0: Yep.
1: It really is. Like I said, for a wide range of different reasons.
0: Mm-hmm.
1: But, you know, people have their reasons. Yes. And a lot of the time it's the female who's less happy, yes, I would say.
0: Yeah.
1: But they can't necessarily, or they don't feel as though there's a climate out there for them to give their kids the same level of privilege if they were to be on their own, or
0: yes, that's true,
1: whatever it might be, you know.
0: Yes.
1: But it does exist, unfortunately, and you don't have to go very far to see it out there.
0: No, that's so true. It's tragic, but that's the way it is. How often do you run into a couple and you think, yeah, why are you two together? It doesn't add up.
1: Well, in the same breath, you know, I read recently that there's a 3 to 4.5% chance that you'll ever find true love in your life. So, you know,
0: is this according to Rupert Murdoch?
1: Oh, who knows? Some sort of ridiculous stat, but
0: yes,
1: that stat actually exists out there.
0: How about that?
1: So,
0: well, I'm lucky. I've found mine.
1: So you have.
0: Absolutely.
1: You have.
0: So no problem. Yeah, there's hope.
1: Absolutely. Found your soulmate.
0: Indeed.
1: Yeah. That's a wonderful sight.
0: It is.
1: But, you know, people aren't that lucky, Chris, yet they still make it work.
0: Yes.
1: And, you know, what is the key to a well-lived life? Well, I really don't know. And
0: yes.
1: I'd probably get paid a lot of money if I did know.
0: The answer to the question of life is 42. Just remember that. Hitchhiker's Guide to the Galaxy.
1: Is it?
0: Oh, yeah, yeah.
1: Can you repeat that?
0: Yes. So the meaning of life, which was searched for in Hitchhiker's Guide to the Galaxy from, you know, 30-odd years ago from the book and the TV series. And spoiler alert, folks, you get to the end of the whole book, all the program, and the meaning of life is the number 42. So that's
1: you can't unpack that further.
0: You can't unpack that further. And that's become a, what would you call it, a pivotal age to turn. So you found the meaning of life when you've turned 42. It means nothing more than that.
1: I've got 10 years, Chris.
0: Yeah, 10 years.
1: 10 years precisely.
0: To find the meaning of life.
1: Yeah. I'm going to have to start digging soon.
0: I think you should.
1: I think.
0: Start digging this weekend.
1: Well, yeah, who knows? But I do find this very interesting.
0: Yes.
1: You know, you do go out and you see it a lot and you suspect it too.
0: Yes.
1: Unfortunately.
0: You do.
1: It's easy to suspect it.
0: Yeah.
1: You know, it's very easy to identify people who are really happy to be with each other.
0: Yes.
1: And people that just aren't.
0: Yes.
1: Unfortunately.
0: That's right.
1: You know, and particularly when it comes to, like, a lot of the time in a social dynamic, you'll see one of the pairing,
0: yes,
1: get really easily infatuated with someone else.
0: Yes.
1: You know, and you think to yourself, well, is that because they're so deprived of having a fun conversation with someone routinely?
0: Yes.
1: You know, and
0: they become obsessive. Yeah.
1: Well, the mind goes there.
0: Yeah.
1: The mind goes there. And when it's been years of an unhappy marriage, but a marriage of convenience.
0: Yeah.

0: I'm not just going to fall into something, you know, because it can be easy to.
1: Well, that's right.
0: If you don't have the blinkers on.
1: That's right.
0: You know.
1: Keep your wits about you.
0: Yeah. So, I think more and more as the world around us becomes harder to navigate.
1: Yes.
0: That people probably think more about that.
1: Yeah.
0: Than what they were in the past.
1: Yes. You know? I think so. Particularly in this me world.
0: True.
1: Yeah.
0: True. Unfortunately, it has become a little bit of a everyone look out for themselves type of climate.
1: Sadly, yeah. But never mind.
0: And, you know, look, some people are just, they don't mean to be that way. You know, some people could be sick.
1: Yes.
0: And so it's a natural mentality. That's not born out of selfishness, you know, but if you've got to struggle each and every day just to get to where someone else gets to without struggling, then you're naturally going to have that, you're going to adapt or adopt rather, that type of mentality in your life, aren't you?
1: You are.
0: And you're going to do it pretty easily.
1: Yep. Right, you know?
0: And people get the wrong idea and on we go.
1: On we go. You speaking know,
0: you,
1: of on we go.
0: You got to move with the times, you unfortunately. Do.
1: Well, let's move because we're
0: nearly news time.
1: It's nearly news time, but let's
0: we'll get you there soon.
1: Let's have a bit of a song.

It's time for a look at all of your local news headlines here on 103.1 5VBI FM. It's Tuesday, the 29th of September, and you're with Ellis Gelios. A measles patient linked to Brighton Secondary School spent 24 hours in the Queen Elizabeth Hospital Emergency Department, triggering contact tracing. That school cluster is now 5 cases, state total 9 this year, from an overseas arrival who tested positive on the 14th of September. 80 weapons seized from 10,000 WAN searches across 18 South Australian shopping centres in 12 months will see expanded police search powers continue. Powers let police search anyone and ban them for 24 hours. The government says under 1% hit rate shows that most comply and spaces are safer. Children's Guardian says data does not show if carriers were children and calls for transparency, warning searches do not fix root causes, they say. Almost 4 years after the 2022 River Murray flood peaked at 186 gigalitres a day, a Morgan family still lives in a half-rebuilt home

with child Jamie Bruce sleeping on a fold-out couch. After 5 months in a shed, mum Kay Bruce took an insurance payout but says trades have not followed through in 3 years. Build costs in South Australia are up almost 40% since 2021, nationally up 30% in 5 years. Roof tiles are up 77% meanwhile. Australia faces a 141,000 skilled worker shortage. 20,000 needed are in South Australia over the next 5 years. A 3-theatre, 8-room private hospital has been proposed for Main North Road in Prospect, targeting construction in 2027 and opening in 2028. Developer Sammy Kafagi said dentists struggle for theatre time and there are few day surgeries north of the city. Planned procedures include dental, plastic, hand, eye and ear, nose and throat day surgery with overnight stays for regional patients. In sport in the AFL, out of contract Adelaide Crow Luke Pedler has requested a trade to Port Adelaide despite interest from Essendon in a rare showdown defection. To weather in Adelaide on this Tuesday, it's a partly cloudy day. Winds are northeasterly 25 to 35 kilometres an hour, tending northerly in the morning and then shifting south to southwesterly 15 to 20 kilometres in the evening. Top of 32 today and a minimum of 19. More news in an hour.

0: Oh, what fun is that? And thank heaven for AI getting involved in translating Russian, because it would be very hard for me to read.
1: You're taking us to Funktown, Chris.
0: Funktown,
1: or,
0: yeah.
1: Dare I say, the machines of the world are.
0: Absolutely. There you go. Sorry, something's gone wrong here. Why is your mic working? Chat.
2: Oh, yes, I think so. Is,
0: yeah.
2: Yeah.
0: Anyway, we were listening to Grupa Premier Minister, which is Russian for two diamonds. Oh, sounds like a James Bond plot.
2: It does. Two diamonds. And not a new one.
0: Not a new one. That's an odd one. We'll come back to that. And prior to that, that one's got me. What was that? Hailside, which is Rush, and a song which I can't pronounce because it didn't translate, but in Russian it translates to
2: Don't
0: breathe
2: you hate
0: out.
2: That one?
0: Don't you hate that one?
2: Just a Russian song.
0: Just a Russian song.
2: Enjoy it.
0: Breathe out.
2: Enjoy the Soviet instruments.
0: Absolutely. Breathe out and buy two diamonds. How about that?
2: Wow.
0: Anyway, moving on. Oh, so before we move on, James Bond, we were talking about that the other day. There was an article in, might have come from the Telegraph in the UK, talking about the concern about the next James Bond not being manly enough.
2: Oh,
0: very interesting article. Article.
2: Sounds a bit Breakfast Without Borders-y.
0: It was very BWB.
2: Yeah.
0: I thought you would have enjoyed that article. So
2: well, you know, I did see something the other day which just made me so disheartened.
0: Do tell.
2: And it was a photo which looked very believable.
0: Yeah.
2: And the caption on the photo stipulated that it was real.
0: Of course.
2: So, you know, as the internet tends to do.
0: Yes.
2: You think something's real when it's not.
0: Yes.
2: But I was looking at this photo and it was this magnificent photo taken probably somewhere in early 2010.
0: Right.
2: Of all the Bonds together.
0: Oh, really?
2: Each and every one.
0: Wow.
2: Aside from George Lazenby.
0: Right.
2: Each and every other Bond. The Brit Bonds.
0: Yes.
2: Well, I can't say that because Pierce Brosnan was an Irishman, wasn't
0: true,
2: he?
0: True, that's right.
2: And proudly so.
0: Yes.
2: But all the UK-based...
0: Yes.
2: Because I think he lives in the UK.
0: Yes.
2: Bonds all together in one photo.
0: How about that?
2: Before they started dying off. And I thought, that's probably the coolest photo I've ever seen.
0: Yeah,
2: I'll bet. And then someone came along and said, hey, buddy, that's not real.
0: That's AI.
2: And I thought, you know what? This is getting a bit ridiculous now.
0: Yes.
2: It's so believable...
0: Yeah.
2: In one form.
0: Yeah.
2: That you're always going to believe what people show you and tell you these days.
0: Well, yeah, you see, for example, I don't know if you've seen these, but it comes out on Instagram all the time. Someone who was a movie star from, you know, 60 years ago, and there'll be a picture of them and they're standing and they're moving around, all the rest of it, and then there'll be a picture of them now. Or what they would have been if they hadn't died. And it's so realistic. How can someone tell the difference?
2: Correct.
0: If they don't know?
2: The details are so minor.
0: Yeah.
2: You know, aside from seeing animals do something, I can't really tell what's AI and what's not.
0: Oh, it's getting harder
2: and harder. It's becoming really problematic when you surf the internet, isn't it?
0: It is.
2: Because it's just everywhere now.
0: Well, I love a lot of the stuff. I think it's very entertaining.
2: Oh, it is.
0: And some very creative people out there.
2: Most definitely, Chris.
0: Brilliant stuff. But the converse to that is the fact that it could be used for all sorts of black purposes, and that's not good.
2: So this article was going down the road that I was going down, or what was it?
0: It was going down the road of James Bond. They're struggling with the concept of a softer James Bond. You know, Bond needs to be Bond. He needs to be a blokey kind of bloke. A bit more biffo is probably the way I'd translate what they were saying. Not the kind of person who's he's sort of devolved to being a latte sipper and will talk his way out of a pub.
2: Well, you know,
0: brawl.
2: The interesting thing is, Chris, that you know, they painted the picture most brilliantly in that they gave us one edition of Bond who had that vulnerability.
0: Yes.
2: And then, of course, Vespa died.
0: Yes.
2: Who was the Bond girl in Casino Royale.
0: Yes.
2: Which was Daniel Craig's first Bond film.
0: Yes.
2: And that movie was actually meant to be set in the 60s.
0: Yes.
2: So that story is from the 60s.
0: There you go.
2: And it's the story of how Bond thought he'd found his person.
0: Yes.
2: And, of course, no one, no one ever takes that discreet for England first mantra away from James Bond.
0: That's right.
2: But Vespa did.
0: Yes.
2: And Vespa died and betrayed Bond.
0: Yes.
2: And then Bond is eternally unidentifiable in terms of who is the man behind the agent.
0: Wow.
2: You know, right up until the end, of course, yes. where they married off James Bond effectively. I don't know that he actually got married, but they basically gave him a family, yes. and he dies.
0: Yes.
2: So, spoiler alert.
0: Yeah.
2: And now we're in this period where they've got to find... They've got to start again.
0: Yeah, exactly.
2: They've got to go right back, and they're trying to find a young Bond.
0: Yeah.
2: My understanding is. Yes. Or a far younger Bond.
0: Yes.
2: Someone that might even be younger than me. So... I struggle with that.
0: Yeah.
2: Because Bond projects a sense of hardened, manly man.
0: That's right.
2: So...
0: Blokey bloke.
2: It's hard to find an actor, I think, in this day and age who embodies that mantra.
0: I think we've found one.
2: And someone who's young, too.
0: It's just come into my inbox. Guess who?
2: Who's that?
0: Bob Catter.
2: Probably on the wrong end of the age spectrum.
0: Okay, maybe his son Robbie then. How about that?
2: Well,
0: I don't know.
2: Let's hear it.
0: Is he a looker?
2: What if I don't think he's bad looking.
0: I have no idea. Anyway,
2: I'm not sure. I haven't heard that he's profoundly bad looking.
0: This has got to be a good start.
2: Unpack it for us.
0: Let's unpack it. Bob Catter and his son Robbie have revived the push for North Queensland to become Australia's seventh state, saying about 1 million people are governed from 3,000 kilometres away in Brisbane. Well, talk to Russia about that. Whoopee. And do not get a fair go, despite driving mining, farming, tourism and energy. Liberal National Party Senator Matt Canavan has backed the idea, saying it would spur competition and reform. Creating a new state needs Queensland Parliament approval under Section 124 of the Constitution. Robbie Catter's motion for a split failed in 2024. He noted Queensland was last formed in 1859, sorry, beg your pardon, while the United States added close to 20 states since, and argued lines drawn 165 years ago should be revisited. Is it a fair point he's making? And could he be the next Bond?
2: Well, he likes guns.
0: Well, hello, he's halfway there.
2: You know, in terms of Bob Catter's...
0: And big hats.
2: Hobbies.
0: Yes.
2: Yes. He'd certainly be a different... take than what we're used to.
0: And he loves crocodiles.
2: So yeah, he does.
0: Come on there.
2: Yes.
0: There you go.
2: Interesting point. I do think there's some mileage in it, actually, Chris.
0: Do tell.
2: Only because when I think of the state of Queensland,
0: mm-hmm.
2: I think entirely different things when I think of the South Coast.
0: Yes.
2: And then when I think of North Queensland. You know, and I deal with... Queensland topics a lot,
0: yes.
2: In another line of work, and they couldn't be more separated in terms of identities.
0: Yes,
2: they really could not be more different in terms of your typical wealthy, affluent yachtsman in the Gold Coast versus yes. a middle ground farmer in yeah. Mackay. Yeah. I mean, they're so different.
0: FNQ, as they call it. It was always a pejorative term.
2: Yeah.
0: It wasn't meant to be polite. Yes, go away, FNQ. Or Queensland, when Joe Bianchi-Peterson was there trying to secede.
2: Well, how far is the drive, Chris? I think it's something like 6 hours. To drive from Brisbane to somewhere north, not even the most northern point of Queensland. So it does beg the question to an extent. You know, as to whether they should be split. And the other thing you've got to factor in is if there was a split in Queensland, should there not be one in WA?
0: Because well, that's right.
2: That is an enormous chunk of state.
0: Yes.
2: That is...
0: much bigger than Queensland.
2: Remarkably
0: yeah.
2: big.
0: Yeah.
2: And, you know, I don't know much about regional WA to comment on it, to be fair.
0: No.
2: But I can only assume that... you know, offices in air conditioned offices in Fremantle are not what you're going to get in the Kimberley area.
0: No, that's right.
2: You know, so it does want you to ask the question, but then I think the bigger conversation
0: mm-hmm.
2: would be what you were referring to off air.
0: Yes,
2: which is that Australia is quite fiercely overgoverned.
0: I think so.
2: Which I wholeheartedly agree with, yes. by the way.
0: We'll watch the phone light up now. Yes, I've always advocated we should get rid of the states. We're overgoverned. It's only 30 million-ish, give or take. Take out that layer of bureaucracy and find a new means of governing this country.
2: And doesn't it just get confusing? I mean, you've got to remember so many titles, so many electorates.
0: Exactly. And as a lot of people may not realise out there in Adelaidean land, so many laws I've had to deal with in the food industry that were different from state to state to state, which added cost to producing food, let alone all the other things we talk about, you know, voluntary assisted dying, differences in laws from state to state, different road rules from state to state. It just goes on and on. It's ridiculous. For a country not much bigger in population than, say, the Netherlands and Luxembourg combined.
2: Isn't that ridiculous to think?
0: It's insane. We're seriously overgoverned. But no one wants to revisit it because it's not in the interests of any state politician to do that.
2: So much space.
0: Well, that's right. Exactly.
2: And virtually all of it's unused.
0: Yeah, well, that's one way of putting it. Conversely, if you were to separate far north Queensland from the bottom half, you're doing a bit of a Brexit. How's that going to work financially?
2: Well, it hasn't worked in terms of what they would like politically and, you know, their liberties being taken away from them in the UK, and there's all sorts of calls to reverse the Brexit.
0: That's right.
2: The infamous Brexit.
0: Be careful what you wish for.
2: Yes. Yep. Mm. But I do agree with you. The only issue I would have, and I'm sorry to say it, but...
0: Bring it on.
2: I'm not entirely sure that our local councils are... well suited to taking on a big responsibility and a bigger responsibility than what they already have.
0: It would have to change.
2: I mean, they're not doing a particularly great job at always keeping everyone happy. And by everyone, I mean not just residents and ratepayers, but industry too. You know, there's so much disagreement that goes on.
0: Yeah.
2: And you just think to yourself, is it all... in the name of something good for everyone? Probably not.
0: No,
2: you
0: know, there's absolutely
2: a lot of red tape that people meet.
0: Yes.
2: And you just think to yourself, well, if that's happening with issues that are relatively minor, then how are councils going to go shouldering the responsibility that a state government would carry?
0: Yes. Well, and that's a very important point. You can't just say, oh, take out the states and off we go. There would have to be a wholesale change in how councils are run, the size of the council, the professionalism of the people on council, all of that stuff. You can't just throw them to the wind.
2: Which would make it a lot harder to actually be vetted.
0: Yes,
2: yeah.
0: It would. It's no easy answer to this, but it's pretty obvious that, you know, given what's happening in this country at the moment, we need to have a look at some of these things very seriously. If not now, somewhere down the track.
2: Perhaps more seriously than we thought a few years ago even.
0: I think so.
2: You know, it's getting to that point now where all sorts of alarm bells are ringing.
0: Yeah.
2: Aren't they?
0: Definitely. It's time to sit down and have a good review.
2: And every day there's a new development that concerns you for any which way more than it did the previous day, you know?
0: Absolutely, yeah. So anyway, we're not going to solve that here and now.
2: No, we're not paid enough, Chris.
0: Let's go to somewhere called Happy Land.
2: Let's do it.

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